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1: Ann Wilson on Joy Radio with Strong. I'm Holly Taylor for Good Company, and let's just dive right into God's Word. 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

0: If you could ask any question of author and counselor Dr. Gary Chapman, what would you ask? 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

0: 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Discipleship. It is an essential part of the Christian life. God calls us to go and make disciples, teaching them to obey all that he commands. And often, when we think of discipleship, we might think of it as something they, fill in the blank, should do, or maybe the pastor or a ministry leader. But I would argue that we are all supposed to be discipling others, helping them to know Jesus and live out their faith. We want us all to grow and to walk by faith and live by faith. And if you are a parent, discipleship truly begins in the home. My guest, Kyle Worley, is a husband, father, and pastor, and wants to help you disciple your children. He also wants us to disciple each other, but we are going to just talk about discipleship and really the tools and maybe some of the tricks to help us disciple well. Welcome to Living by Faith, Kyle.
1: I'm so glad to be here. Thanks for having me, Trillia.
0: Thank you. So when you think about the word discipleship, I think it'd be good to define it. How would you define it?
1: Yeah, I mean, a disciple is a student of Jesus. You know, they're learning how to follow Jesus in all things. That's how we talk about discipleship, is that, you know, there's a student. It's not just passive. There's an apprenticeship to Jesus. But fundamentally, a disciple is a student of Jesus who's learning to follow Jesus in every dimension of life.
0: I love that you note that it's not passive. I do wonder if we approach the Christian faith in a bit of a passive, I will get to this when, or, oh, maybe I should. But talk about that active part of discipleship and being a student of Jesus.
1: Right. Well, when we need to learn something, it requires us to move kind of through three intervals. We want to move from being a consumer. That's often where it starts, but it's not where it ends, to a collaborator. Now we're partnering. There's a kind of a, I watch you do something and give you feedback on that if you're looking to learn from me. And then we move into being a contributor, somebody who's trying to lead other people. And so really, when we think about the journey of discipleship, and we see this in Jesus's ministry, right? He calls them. They begin to listen to his teachings, to watch the way he interacts with those around him. And then Jesus will send them out. You know, oftentimes people forget that the first sending of the disciples is not the Great Commission. He actually sends them out within the course of his ministry before the cross, before the resurrection, to go and attempt to do that which they had seen him do. Then they come back and they say, hey, it didn't go so well. And Jesus says, okay, let's talk about that. And then he continues to show them. So discipleship isn't just passive. It wasn't passive in Jesus' ministry. It's active. So we listen to Jesus. We learn from Jesus. We go out and we attempt to live and speak in the way that Jesus lived and spoke. And then we come back as a community of disciples and learn how to do that together. And honestly, that journey of discipleship doesn't just begin, you know, for adults. It's not like mature discipleship starts, you know, when you've crossed the age of 18. We begin maturing discipleship from the very first moment that we hear the gospel, whether we're 7 years old or 70 years old.
0: You know, something that you said that stood out to me, especially when we're thinking about discipling our kids, is that the disciples went out. It didn't go so well. Jesus said, well, let's keep learning. And the reality is that we are going to mess up. We're not going to get this right. And I think sometimes that causes people to freeze. They don't want to do anything. They leave it to what they feel like are the experts, especially in parenting. I can see that in Sunday school, or let's leave it to the Sunday school teachers, or even in our own hearts. Well, I'm not like that famous speaker person, so I can't do this XYZ. So let's speak to that, the stumbling through the discipleship process, because I think that it's scary for some people and they don't want to mess up.
1: There's no doubt about it. And then once they mess up, they find it terribly hard to not believe they have to pay back the debt that they have made in messing up before they can begin to move forward again. And you can never pay back the debt. That's the whole good news of the gospel, is that we can never pay back the debt we owe, but God has made a way in Christ for salvation. He has covered the debt, not just our past debts or our present debts, but our future debts. And so when disciples mess up, and disciples do mess up, the good news of the gospel is that they fail into a forgiveness that they can never lose. This is what 1 John says in 1 John 2. He writes, "My little children, I am writing these things to you so that you may not sin. But if you do sin, if you do mess up, if you do fail, you have an advocate with the Father, the Lord Jesus Christ." He doesn't say, "I'm writing these things so that you don't sin. But if you do sin, just know, golly, you're in real hot water. You're in real trouble, and you better make it right before you move forward." The good news of the gospel is that God has made it right for good forever in Christ. And that, yes, if we mess up in our discipleship, when we mess up in our discipleship journey with Jesus, we are recipients of a forgiveness that is secured forever for us by Christ.
0: I love this, that you fell into a forgiveness you can never lose. Jerry Bridges coined a phrase, something like, we are, when we confess sin, we are confessing forgiven sin. Mm-hmm. And I love that reminder that when we mess up, whether it's sinning or we just, it's ignorance, or we mess up in our discipleship, we just don't know the best route, however it is that you might consider it a failure, that we have a God who instructs and forgives and helps, and that we don't ever have to do it alone. Because one of the things that you also mentioned is community. So talk about that in relation to discipleship.
1: Right. Well, you know, there's just no such thing as a solitary disciple. There's no private discipleship journey. I mean, Jesus calls them almost two by two over the course of the gospel. And even when he calls them individually, they're immediately brought into a company of disciples. And so, yes, the discipleship journey takes place in families and households. It takes place in churches. It takes place in small groups, because these are all just faithful examples and articulations, some of which have strong biblical footing, for us to understand that the journey of discipleship is personal, but it's not private. There is a communal aspect of it. And community is not the goal of discipleship. The goal of Christian discipleship isn't just that, you know, you and I, Trulia, will end up having some really rich friendships. Although, gosh, what a great fruit of Christian discipleship. The goal of discipleship is to look more and more like Jesus. That's the goal of discipleship, is to enjoy more intimacy with him, enjoy more fellowship with him, enjoy more joy in his presence. And yes, begin to increasingly look more and more like Christ, the Son of God. But community is the context of discipleship. Me and my friends, Jen Wilkin and JT English, we say all the time that while the goal of discipleship isn't community, community is the crucible or the context of this discipleship journey to look and sound more and more like Jesus. And so for so many kids, that begins within the context of their home or yes, right, a Sunday school class or, you know, a Wednesday night activity, where they begin to learn that I'm following Jesus, yes, but I'm following Jesus with others as well.
0: Yes. And how do we, okay, so for someone who maybe hasn't been thinking that way, thinking, okay, they think of community and they think friends, right? Mm-hmm. Their first thought isn't discipleship. I mean, how do you shift that thinking besides us just saying it?
1: Right. Right. Well, I think one of the questions I would ask of people that are just kind of wondering how they can go on the discipleship journey together. So I'm speaking specifically to Christians here. I would say, What's the purpose of all of this? Like, what's the goal of all of this? You know, I think dinner clubs are great. And I think everyone has a deep-seated desire to not feel alone. And you know what? Friendship is a merciful blessing. It's for the just and the unjust, the Christian and the non-Christian. And I hope Christians and non-Christians experience deep and rich and fulfilling friendships. But I think that if we're all honest, we know that the hole and the void we feel internal to us, it can't be solved by any number of friends or social connections. There must be something that we're made for that goes beyond just a really good hang with a couple of close people. It's a taste of something more. And when we leave that, we don't leave fellowship with God. And so I think that helps to inform that, man, the purpose of our friendships, the purpose of our marriages, our small groups, our participation in social clubs and in churches, all of those things are a foretaste of something that finds its perfect fulfillment, not just in fellowship with other people, but in fellowship with God, which should inform the goal of fellowship with one another, which is to leave each other hungry and thirsty for that which is perfectly fulfilled in our relationships with the Lord.
0: Well, I love all that you're saying, and I kept thinking as you were talking, the reality also is that communities change. God doesn't. And so you will have people who die, who go to be with Jesus. You'll have people who move away. Your church will fall apart. And you know, there's so many different things that happen. And so if your goal in community isn't to be fulfilled by this community, but it is to grow into the likeness of Jesus, as a community, I think it's also just a better.
1: Oh, absolutely.
0: It's a better goal.
1: It is. And we're actually only free to properly love one another when we have learned that we've received a love in Christ we can't lose. This is why Paul doesn't tell the church in Galatia to bear one another's burdens until he's told them all of the good news in the first five chapters. He's told them to walk by the Spirit. He's told them that God has made a way because of what Christ has done in his cross and resurrection. He's told them that they've received a declaration of righteousness and love that they can't lose. And it's on the foundation of that in Galatians 6 that he then turns their attention and says, listen, bear one another's burdens. Why? Well, we can bear one another's burdens because Christ has borne ours. And so, yes, you're right. When people disappoint you, when people let you down, when people fail you, the only sure footing in that is not, well, we have a lot of years of friendship together, because that can be eroded very quickly in moments of sadness and sorrow, but that God has given us a love we can't lose in Christ.
0: Amen. I'm talking with Kyle Worley. You're listening to Living by Faith. More when we return.
2: We are relational creatures. That's who we are. We're made to flourish as we interact with one another. And most profoundly, we are made for relationship with the God who created us. We were made to know Him and be known by Him.
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2: You see, the God who is our maker is the fountain of our life and the source of our joy. Apart from Him, cut off from Him, well, our life wanes and our joy ebbs away. That was the experience of Adam and Eve, of course, as they left the garden, as they were sent out of the presence of God when they turned away from Him. Very interestingly, the Lord Jesus speaks of eternal life in relational terms. That's the way in which He describes it, in terms of knowing God and being known by Him. John 17 and verse 3, Jesus says this, "And this is eternal life, that they know you, the one true God, and Jesus Christ, whom you have sent." Augustine, the famous theologian of the early church, rightly said that you have made us for yourself, O Lord, and our hearts are restless still until they find their rest in you. We were designed, created, made for relationship with God. And until that relationship is restored to a place of health, we cannot be at peace. We cannot flourish as we were designed to flourish.
3: Facilitating encounters with the truth of God's Word. This has been today's Moment of Truth with Jonathan Griffiths. 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

0: Living by Faith with Shirley and Newbell. I'm talking with Cal Worley. He is a husband, father, and pastor. His latest releases are the kids' books, The Dragon Slayer, and his super special suit, and Deep Discipleship, a video-based training. He is also the author of Home with God, Our Union with Christ, and Formed for Fellowship, Becoming What You Behold. He is the host of the Knowing Faith podcast alongside Jen Wilkin and JT English. And you have been talking a lot with those friends about discipleship. And so this is something that really is important to you and to your heart. And as we've been talking a lot about just discipleship as, I guess in theory or theologically or biblically, I'm not really sure how you would define it, but I will say when we're applying it to the home, it mm-hmm. gets a little messy. Yeah. And I'll say that because one, we're living raw in our homes, right? Behind closed doors. Hopefully we're all living in the light, but behind closed doors, we're living a lot more raw. But also we're busy with all sorts of things. So how do you, well, tell us a little bit about your family and then how mm-hmm. do you encourage discipleship in the home?
1: Yeah. Well, I've got a 9-year-old daughter and a 2-year-old daughter, both adopted. We're a transracial adoptive family. We were a foster family for a number of years. So we've had a series of kids come through our home, and we were just grateful that God has given us the privilege to love just kind of a whole lot of kiddos over the last few years. But we have two daughters that are with us for the long run, and it's a real joy to get to serve as their father. Discipleship in our home, you're right, Trillia. It is often messy. It is often messy for us. Discipleship looks really in three ways right now. One, we try to read God's word regularly. And I got to tell you, with a 9-year-old and a 2-year-old, the 9-year-old is locked in over dinner or breakfast. The 2-year-old is rather squirmy when it comes to breakfast and dinner time. But we will read a passage from the Old Testament in the morning and a passage from New Testament. And I got to tell you, we very rarely make it through a whole chapter. Sure. We might make 7 verses, 8 verses, and then pray and might try to have a little bit of conversation about what it says, but it is often, you know, it is through squirms and shouts and I need mores. And you know what? The Lord sees that. And we're just laying up kindling. That's what we think about with family discipleship with young kiddos is you're laying up kindling, sticks and leaves and little bitty branches. They won't sustain a large and roaring fire, but they will start it. They will start it. So we think about family discipleship using the imagery of kindling. And outside of reading scripture, one of the most effective ways that we have found that really does resonate, particularly with those kids that are 3 to 8 years old, whether you're a parent, a grandparent, a teacher, a Sunday school worker, are picture books. Kids are visual. They're not high concept. And so when you can take, and give them some really concrete images and a compelling short story, we find that they are really able to hang around and to lock in ways that are often really unique to that genre.
0: You know, as someone who has written kids books and I teach Sunday school at my local church, I love this age. And by this age, I mean zero. I love kids. I love the teen years. I just think kids and students are awesome to teach and to interact with. They're sponges. I learn so much from them. I agree with you about the tools and the need and how you're planting seeds and you can watch the Lord, grow. So you have young kids. So you haven't experienced, I don't imagine, the kids who are doubting quite yet. But if you have any encouragement for parents who maybe they have done all those things, but they haven't seen quite the fruit and they want to give up. Because I do think that is, that's a temptation to say, okay, well, I did all those things and now my kid is denying Jesus.
1: Yeah.
0: How do you build their faith? In, and you can think of it even in light of just discipling all people. I think that many people probably have experienced something similar.
1: I think you're right. You know, I was in student ministry for a number of years and, you know, working with students that were skeptical or doubting, or even students that had walked away or rejected or abandoned the faith that their parents had really tried to deliberately raise them up in. I think there are so many reasons to lose hope in a broken world, and nowhere are we more confronted with hopelessness than when it doesn't feel like our kids are walking in the way of the Lord. And so I mean, first off, I would just want to acknowledge that this is a deeply sensitive issue. And if this is what you're going through, then my prayers are with you just as a brother in Christ. That what comes to mind for me as I worked with students, and then as I pastor a church with a lot of families with kids older than my own that are walking through this journey, is what Paul says when it says some plant seeds, some water seeds, but ultimately God produces the growth. The growth belongs to God. It's not within our control. And there is a really sandpaper-like freedom that comes with that, which is that it refines us. You know, it is freeing to know that we're not in control, but boy, do we want to be. And particularly when it comes to our kids and the way that they're living their lives and where their loves are going. And so I know how hard it is to hold on to hope when it can feel like, man, I tried to honor the Lord and it just doesn't seem to be working out. My encouragement to you would be, don't grow weary in doing good. Yeah. Right. Do good to everyone. As Paul says in Galatians 6:10, do good to everyone, but especially to those who belong to the household of faith. Don't grow weary in doing good. Don't lose hope. Be confident that the seeds you've planted, and the seeds that you're watering, ultimately the growth belongs to God, and pray to the God to whom the growth belongs over and over and over again, and trust the lives of your kiddos to the Lord.
0: Yes. Amen to that. I am a mother of teens. Well, young adults, weird. Anyways, and that is just something that the Lord has been so kind to give me a lot of peace to know that they are His, and He, I can trust Him. I can rest in Him for his, their future and for their present. And, but yes, to continue to pray and continue to, like all things, give it to the Lord. Ask him to do what only He can do, which is salvation. He is the God who saves. So we ask Him. So yeah. You had mentioned that, you've got these wonderful kids and sometimes they get wiggly and you barely go through a chapter. And, and so I would love to know, do you stop or do you just keep going? I would love to ask some real practical tips for the parent who is discipling. Yes.
1: Let's get practical. I would just say, when we think about reading God's word together, and this is different from like a picture book, but when we think about reading God's word together with young kiddos or grandkids or kids in your kids ministry, just anywhere where you're encountering young kids, reading God's word, engaging God's word, the goal can't be how much can we get through. That can't be the goal, because if that's the goal, that will be thwarted every single time you try to do it. So the goal has to be something different. So the goal for us is not how much can we get through, but how much can we try to get across? And those are different things. Getting across, we might

0: Now, that can be really easy in the Gospels. It's a little bit more difficult when your numbers are Deuteronomy. Okay. So I just start and pass. We always encourage families, hey, listen, if you're going to start a Bible reading plan with your kiddos and they're young, don't start with Leviticus. God bless it. Right. We're great. We're grateful for Leviticus. All scripture is breathed out by God, but you know, start in Matthew, start in Mark, start in Luke, start in John, and just walk with Jesus together. There's so much there that connects with real life, and Jesus is constantly being interrupted. And I love that. One of the things I tell parents is, hey, guess what? If your time with your kiddos is constantly interrupted, do you know who was constantly interrupted? Jesus. Jesus can't get to the place that he's going without three other people getting in his way and saying, hey, could you help me out here? And that is just a great way. You'll be comforted as you walk with Jesus, noticing, gosh, he's interrupted as much as you are with your kids. And your kids will have plenty of opportunities to connect the interruptions that are happening right there, their messy and beautiful lives all put together, with the ministry of Jesus. It's full of all this mess and beauty that Jesus Christ is redeeming. So I find that don't try to, the goal can't be how much of the Bible can we get through over breakfast? How much of this can we get across to you? If it's one verse that gets across, that's better than trying to get 20 verses and none of them get across.
1: Well, I am both encouraged and convicted. Just the thought, I have never considered how often Jesus was interrupted.
0: Constantly.
1: And how constantly. I just have never thought of that. And how often when I'm interrupted, I'm annoyed or irritated or anxious.
0: Yeah, me too.
1: You know? So I confess and I repent. But God is so good. So good. You know, I heard Tim Keller say once, the late Tim Keller, something like, who dare wake a king at 3 a.m. but a child? And then he said, that's the kind of access you have. We have access to the king at 3 a.m. He is not like us. He doesn't get irritated or irritable. He stops. And what a beautiful, encouraging reminder to parents that for a number of things, but also that it is okay to be interrupted and to shift and to engage later and to, help a kid where they are right then. Cal, that's just really insightful and encouraging. And I have no idea why I've never thought about it, but I am confident that there will be many people who are encouraged by that reminder. That your parenting, we're not looking for perfection. We're looking for seeds and how you plant those seeds. And that you are also being discipled, which we'll talk about in a sec, by the Lord. And you are helping teach your children what you are putting in yourself. So more with Cal Worley when we return.
2: 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Wherever you are.
3: When should we forgive? Here's what Jesus said. When you stand praying, if you hold anything against anyone, forgive him, so that your Father in heaven may forgive you your sins. When you stand praying, when you go to church, when you're in a prayer meeting, or when you're having your quiet time, is there some issue that comes to mind? Some unresolved conflict that hinders your conversation with the Lord? If you hold anything against anyone, now that pretty much covers all the bases. It includes every possible offense that I might be holding in my heart. Jesus is saying, when you come to talk to your Heavenly Father, if you hold anything against anyone, before you keep on praying, forgive that person. Forgive him so that your Father may forgive your sins. The next time you have your quiet time, start by asking God if you need to offer some forgiveness. with Seeking Him. I'm Nancy DeMoss Wagamuth.
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0: Living by Faith with Trillia Newbell. I am talking with Kyle Worley, and we're talking about discipleship and discipling children. And I said before the break that you get to disciple with what you're putting in your own self. And I want to back that up, because we've been kind of talking at the beginning of the show about discipling others, but we hadn't actually touched on you receiving discipleship. We did, because we were talking about everyone growing in Christ together. But I would like to talk, Kyle, because about how we need to be discipled. So, and how it helps us not only grow in Christ, but also parent our children. Do you find yourself right now being discipled?
1: Yeah, absolutely. You know, the journey of discipleship never ends. You know, whether it's you're a pastor, you're an author, you're a engineer, an accountant, a nurse, a church member, or a church leader. When you begin this journey of discipleship, the culmination of that discipleship is, future glorification with Jesus in the new heavens and the new earth, and will continue to be transformed from one degree of glory to the next. So, I mean, truth be told, the journey of discipleship is a forever journey, as we are always and increasingly conformed to the image of Christ. So yes, I am discipled when I sit underneath the preaching at my local church, and I'll be going to small group this evening. And I'll have brothers and sisters in Christ. We'll pray for them. They'll pray for me. We'll open up God's word together. We'll look to encourage one another. We'll ask each other. We'll follow up on prayer requests previously. We'll confess sin. With my wife and I, we pray. And as we pray together, that journey of discipleship continues. And yeah, so yes, always and forever.
0: I think that's important to say, especially because of we're pretty individualistic, our current culture. And yes. When it comes to parenting, I think sometimes, I'll say it this way. The younger parents, especially, ask a lot of questions. We ask, as when you're a young parent, you're reading all the things, you're asking all the questions. But then as your kids get older, it gets harder, I think. And you might ask, but you're busy. So it's important, I believe, to remember that you need a local church, and you need a community, and you need to be poured into as you're pouring out. And I wanted to state that, because I do think that often your focus shifts and you forget that you need to be fed also. So parents, we all need Jesus. Yes. We need to be fed. And you are right, Kyle. I believe discipleship is a journey until we see Jesus, until we're face to face with him. We are all continually becoming more like Jesus, and we need the body to help us to do that. So let's talk about your book. So you have written a book, The Dragon Slayer and His Super Special Suit. I think that's such a cute, I don't know. It's a cute title. So this story originated in your story time with your daughter. Can you tell us more about that?
1: Yeah, you know, stories are such a great way to get into a kid's heart and mind. The imagination is just often an open door when the heart and the mind are closed. And so with kids, that's why they respond so well to stories. And so as I found, especially in that like 3 years old to 6 years old time frame, there was just a real receptivity that my oldest daughter had towards stories and telling biblical stories in imaginative ways. And so, you know, yes, we were reading the Bible. She was going to Sunday school, but I wanted to find creative ways to retell some of the biblical storyline. And so I began to tell this story to her night in and night out about the dragon slayer, and that there was a great hero who came and he saved this town from a dragon that was tormenting them. And he did so, even though to do so, he had to die and then experience a resurrection. And that after he defeated this great dragon, he gave the townspeople his super special suit, which if you're kind of listening in as an adult, you might begin to realize like what I'm really telling is the gospel story. And then his super special suit is the armor of God. And so what I wanted to be able to talk about with my daughter are really three truths. One, this world is broken and not as it should be. We need to be able to tell kids, hey, the evil and darkness in this world is real. The second thing, there's a great hero who's come and he's overthrown the power of this great evil and darkness. And then the third truth we really need them to know is, guess what? If you place your faith in him, you receive all of his great victory and all of his great power. And now you can live in this world as a follower of this great hero. And he has given you all that you need to live in this world, even though sometimes brokenness and evil and darkness shows up. And so that story just really was sticky with her. And it turns out that it was sticky with a wider audience as well. It's been really fun to see parents, grandparents, Sunday school leaders, teachers pick up this picture book and begin to use it to tell the gospel in an imaginative way and to really talk about what it means to be in Christ and to receive the armor of God and live the Christian life as those who are armored with God's great victory.
0: You know, we love heroes, right? So, So why do you think that language of courage and good versus evil and heroes resonates so strongly with young readers?
1: Yeah, well, I think young readers have a receptivity to the story beneath the stories. You know, maybe some of your listeners are familiar with C.S. Lewis and J.R.R. Tolkien. These are two great Christian writers who both wrote Christian fiction. And part of what Tolkien was trying to communicate to Lewis was that Lewis, who wasn't a Christian at the time, he loved the great stories of heroes and good versus evil and fantastical imagery. And Tolkien really just tried to appeal to him that, hey, the reason you love those is that underneath all of those surface stories is a root level story, a true story that lurks underneath them all. And that true story is the gospel story. And I think that kids have a unique sensitivity to these images because they have a unique sensitivity to the true story that underlies all of these other stories. There's an innocence and a purity of heart that they have that really just makes them uniquely sensitive to these themes. And I think that's one of the reasons why stories function in such a captivating way for them. They explore enduring themes of redemption, and they give voice to what kids are picking up on kind of for the first time in the world around them, but don't have enough concepts yet to articulate. Stories are a way that they can speak that. This book, The Dragon Slayer in a Super Special Suit, is really a part of a series that I'm doing with B&H that's called the Gospel Imagination Series. And the whole goal is to have these creative retellings that can kind of get up underneath some of the armor and begin to do what C.S. Lewis called subversive evangelism, where we enter in to share the gospel, not necessarily by high concepts, but by imaginative stories.
0: So the super special suit points to the armor of God. Yes. How would you encourage parents to explain this metaphor to 4 to 8 year olds in everyday moments beyond just reading the story?
1: Yeah, beyond just reading the story, I think one of the ways is to help point out, listen, hey, do you know how you have different clothes for different things? Like you wear different clothes to school, then you go to sleep. You have different clothes for different things, right? Isn't that interesting that you have different clothes for different things? Well, do you know the Bible actually talks that we have clothes that God gives us in Christ that are for the living of the Christian life? And you don't actually put them on like you might put on a t-shirt, but God actually gives them over to you in Jesus. And even though you might not see them, when you place your faith in Jesus, he gives to you all of these pieces of what he has secured. And when you go through Ephesians chapter 6, you can really nail these down. You can say, hey, do you know what the helmet of salvation is? It is the work that God has accomplished in Jesus Christ. And imagine that you had a ball cap on and it read something on it. Well, the helmet of salvation has "it is finished" written across it. God has secured your salvation in Jesus Christ. Don't you see ball caps and hats that have stuff written across them? You know, it's signaling to the world that, you know, you love this baseball team or you love this basketball team or this is the school that you go to. Well, what God gives his people in Jesus is kind of like a hat that has something written across it. And it's not your favorite ball team. It's the words of Jesus for his love for you on the cross. I think those are simple ways that we can tell this story again and again.
0: Amen. We are talking with Cal Worley, and we have so much more when we return on Living by Faith.
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5: What is the root of debt? Number one, discontentment. I'm unhappy with what I have. I compare myself to others. You don't even like them. You're getting in debt to impress them and try to show that you're better than them. Listen, you're making bad decisions. Discontentment is one of them. Number two, materialism. We see things that are around us and we want it, so we don't want to wait and save for it, so we buy it. Envy. We see people that have things that we don't have and we want to go out and buy it even though we can't afford it. Pride and identity issues. Hey, you go out and you purchase some clothes that you really can't afford, but it makes you feel like you're someone else.
4: Mark is the author of Unstuck, Out of Your Cave, Into Your Call. 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

0: And he is the author of The Dragon Slayer and his super special suit. And we are talking about the armor of God and teaching these beautiful, wonderful, encouraging concepts that will last a lifetime to our children. And I want to just stress that the goal here is to help equip children to live and walk by faith, to help them know Jesus, and by the grace of God, that they might walk in a manner worthy of the gospel until they're with him. And so that is, I love children's books. I love reading them. I love everything about them, because they do help kids engage with God in unique ways and really think about theology and the deep things of God in a way that we can understand. I can't even begin to say how many parents have read one of my books and said, oh, that actually helped me understand. And one of the concepts you have, Kyle, is being in Christ. So you have connected this story to helping children grasp what it means to be in Christ. Now, that to me is one of those big topics that even parents probably have a hard time understanding and grasping themselves. So how can parents use the books imagery to introduce union with Christ in simple, yeah, hopeful ways?
1: Well, I'm so glad you asked. And because the doctrine of union with Christ, I believe, is an absolutely essential part of understanding what it means to be a Christian. And yet for so many people, it feels just like such a big, kind of maybe philosophical, mystical concept that they have a hard time understanding it themselves, let alone communicating to a kid. I wrote a book called Home with God, which is all about union with Christ. And as I was finishing that book, my church leaders and the publisher challenged me, is there a way that you could articulate this doctrine for kids? And you know what? We don't even have to stretch in that regard, because this is exactly what the Apostle Paul does in Ephesians 6. There are more mentions of union with Christ in the book of Ephesians than anywhere else in the New Testament. Over 30 mentions of the doctrine just in the first three chapters. And it's no surprise to me that in the book with the most mentions of union with Christ, Paul leaves his listeners in Ephesians 6 with the most on the ground, simple, concrete imagery to talk about what it means to be in Christ. When you think about Ephesians 6, remember how it begins. This is the passage where we hear about the armor of God, and I won't read all of it, but I do want to just read the first part. Finally, be strong in the Lord. Anytime you see in Jesus, in him, in the Lord, this is an indication to you, the reader, that you're now in the landscape of union with Christ. So finally, be strong in your union with Christ, and in the strength of his might, put on the whole armor of God that you may be able to stand against the schemes of the devil. And then Paul begins to articulate how every piece of the armor of God is tied to the person and work of Jesus. We've already mentioned the helmet of salvation, but what about the breastplate of righteousness? The breastplate of righteousness, the breastplate is what goes over your chest. It covers your heart. It protects you from attack, right? It guards you from a sword. It guards you from a spear in military imagery. But in theological and spiritual imagery, it guards you from the attacks of the evil one who would want to shame you or to cast false accusations against you. With the shield of faith, right? The sword of the spirit, which is the word of God. So these elements of the armor of God are all perfectly fulfilled in the character, nature, and the work of Jesus. They're tied to who he is. And so when Paul says, having put on the armor of God, this is something that we receive. We don't go and grab it somewhere. It's something that we receive in Jesus. We think put on, and we immediately think we go grab it from our closet. But keep in mind, in this world, when you were putting on armor, oftentimes somebody was fastening it upon you. It was bulky and heavy. You were receiving it as somebody gave it to you and put it on you, right? That's how taking upon yourself armor worked in the ancient world. And so this is a great depiction that when we place our faith in Jesus, God gives us this great gift of the armor of God, or in kids' terms, the super special suit of the great hero. And that when we receive it, we're now living in his finished work. And so the armor of God oftentimes is immediately appealed to talk about spiritual battle and spiritual warfare. And well, it should be, because that's part of how it it is deployed and used in a world that still has brokenness, evil, and darkness in it. But the first and fundamental way that we understand the armor of God is not just as something to be used for battle, but as a gift that we receive by God in Christ. If I could just mention one more verse in 2 Corinthians 5:21. Paul says, for our sake, God made him who knew no sin so that in him, in union with Christ, we might become the righteousness of God. Now, for a kid, that's really tough to understand. What does it mean to be united with Christ and to in him receive the righteousness of God? But when we tell a kid, you know what? Imagine a world in which there's a great dragon. Wouldn't you want a breastplate of metal to protect you from him? Right? Wouldn't you want that? Well, guess what? In Christ, we actually receive this armor and it covers and it protects our heart. And this armor, this breastplate is connected to the righteousness of God. It's our security, even when it feels like evil, darkness, or Satan comes in to try to jeopardize us or ourselves.
0: Kyle, there's so much that you just shared that was so rich and encouraging. And one thing that stood out to me is when we read the Bible and we learn what the context is and what I could picture, oh, putting on that armor. That's right. Someone had to do that for them. And that reminder of that gift, that this armor of God is a gift from God, it ministered to me. And I'm so confident that it will minister to so many other people that God, he gives himself to us. And I love the book of Ephesians. I encourage you listeners to grab your Bible and read slowly. I mean, it starts with this, concept of the union of Christ. It's all about the blessing that we receive from Christ and being in Christ and the hope we have and redemption through Christ and adoption through Christ. I mean, there's so much. And, so that it just, it's such an encouraging, reminder. The closing stanza of your book points kids to fearless hope because our Savior is strong. And all that you've shared with us, that brings hope alone. But how does that message speak to anxious or discouraged kids? And how can leaders and parents reinforce that hope?
1: Yeah, I mean, there is a time, like the truth is we live in a world where Christ has come and he has brought the kingdom of God, but it hasn't yet come in fullness. One day there is a place where, like, as I talk about in the book, no dragons will ever roam. And that is where Jesus is bringing us. He is going to bring us to this place. You know, I go and prepare a place for you in my Father's house. There are many rooms. Jesus Christ is God's invitation to make our home with God. And one day in the future, the home with God that we have right now spiritually will be made visible to our eyes in the new heavens and the new earth, where we will live with God forever for good in a place where there is no more evil, no more darkness, no more mourning, no more sadness, no more sorrow, no more suffering, and a place where no dragons ever roam. And I think it's good to be able to tell kids, particularly kids, as they get into those ages where it feels like there's a growing awareness that there is a brokenness in this world, brokenness that might be touching them personally or might be touching the lives of their friends personally. We need to be able to name that. We need to be able to give them hope and a call to gospel resiliency in the face of it, but we need to be pointing them to the great hope of heaven. I often tell parents that when they ask me, what is one way that we can strengthen our discipleship of our kiddos beyond just reading? I often tell them, talk about heaven more. Talk about heaven more. There was a time in which the Christian church talked about heaven with a hope that felt like it was just right at the edge of our fingertips. And I find, and it may just because we've grown so comfortable, particularly in the global West, so many of us trying to make our own little heavens here, that heaven and talking about heaven day in and day out is a normal part of the Christian discipleship journey. It's just been left out of our vocabulary. And my appeal is, let's talk about heaven more. It's coming.
0: It is coming. Kyle, this has been so great. How can people find you and find the book and listen to the podcast and all the things?
1: Yeah, well, The Dragon Slayer in a Super Special Suit is available wherever you get your books. And if you're a parent reading it to your kid and you're thinking, I want to learn more about union with Christ, you can check out Home with God, which is all of more kind of an adult introduction to the doctrine of union with Christ. And those are both available everywhere. I'm online on social media at Kyle Worley, wherever you're online on social media. And I co-host a podcast with my two friends, Jen Wilkin and JT English, called the Knowing Faith Podcast. We have a lot of fun. 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
0: I'll say we will make sure that links are in our show notes. I'd like to thank my guest, Kyle Worley, and my behind the scenes team at Moody Radio, my producer, Karen Hendren, and my associate producer, Lisa Jimchi, and my engineer, Merle St. James. 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
2: 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We are super glad you're with us. We have a fun one today. We really do. Our conversations are always purposely designed for grandparents, of course, but lots of mindfulness goes into crafting conversations that are likewise meaningful for anyone and everyone at any age and stage in life. And that is especially true about today's episode and the next few episodes that are coming. Now then, for the last 9 episodes, my in-studio guest was Paul Robertson. During that series of broadcasts, we leaned heavily into the resourcing side of the Grand Central Goals Statement, to inspire, honor, and resource grandparents on their journey of goodness. And of course, you can find all of those episodes at grand-central.ca. But today, as we are well into spring and with summer close at hand, we are going to lean deep into the inspiration side of things. Sitting across from me is the perfect guest to make that so. He's a returning guest. In fact, he was the very first Grand Central in-studio guest 18 months ago. Indeed, he is a grandfather. In fact, his grandkids call him Pop Pop, which is what my grandkids call me. He's likewise one of my dearest friends, traveling all the way from Winnipeg, Manitoba, to the Joy Radio studio in Oakville, Ontario. That's just outside of Toronto. Here he is, Steve Bell.
3: Hello, Tim.
2: Hey, Steve. Welcome back.
3: It's good to be here. 18 months.
2: Golly. I know. When I looked through the episode list and the calendar, I was surprised.
3: Yeah.
2: That it was 18 months.
3: I'm surprised by that.
2: But we are all the way to episode 82. I think you showed up on episode 5. So we've kept at it, which is pretty good.
3: Yeah. Long obedience in the same direction.
2: Yeah, we've been doing that. And you know what? I think, Mike, what do you think? Mike, producer across the way, I think the shows, we've figured it out a little bit better. I listened to some of the early shows and they were okay, but...
4: I got to be honest, I haven't listened to any of the early shows, but...
2: Yeah, I feel like found more of our groove here.
4: For sure. Yeah, that tends to happen with, like, every
2: show. Is that your experience in radio? People, it takes them a while?
4: The first few seem to be clunky. Clunky, but just different, you know?
2: Yeah.
4: And it's similar to TV, you know, the pilot episode of that series.
2: Right.
4: Sometimes a little different than the pilot of season 4.
5: As people are finding their voice and their character.
4: Sometimes literally the voice changes, too.
2: Yeah, that's true. Steve Bell, how are you doing?
3: Mostly good.
2: Yeah?
3: Yeah.
2: You were on the East Coast, and then you're going to the West Coast. So you're all over the country.
3: Yeah, I've got a concert with Carolyn Aarons next week.
2: Yeah, sold out.
3: Very
2: cool.
3: Happy about it.
2: Yeah, she's great.
3: She's phenomenal, yeah.
2: And you've played with her before, or you've worked together before.
3: I've toured with her. We've written songs together, produced a record for her. Executive produced a record for her back in the day.
2: Yeah. Right. How are your grandkids?
3: Good. You know, my... This is the biggest shock of my life. My grandson, Luca, who's the oldest grandchild, he's turning 18 in a month.
2: 18?
3: 18.
2: Okay, yeah.
3: And I still think of him as a boy. I got a text from him a while back saying, "Hey, Pop-Pop, here's a picture of me and my girlfriend." And I'm expecting a picture of a girl because he's a boy. But he's not a boy. He's a young man. And she was not a girl. She was a woman.
2: You're shocked.
3: And it took a while for my brain to accept the information that here is this young man standing with his arm around a very attractive, fully developed young woman. I'm going, what? That really was a surprise.
2: How did time rush by? I mean, it was hard enough to see your kids when they started dating.
3: Yep.
2: Grown up.
3: Yep.
2: In a grown up way. And now you're seeing your grandkids.
3: Yes. That, I was not expecting that. That really took me by surprise.
2: How old are you? You've got 5 grandkids.
3: Yep. So 18, soon to be 18, 16, 8, 5, and 4.
2: Wow.
3: Yeah.
2: That's amazing. So you're getting the full breadth of grandparenting now. You're getting all the issues.
3: Yeah. Yeah. It's wonderful. Probably no more babies.
2: Right.
3: I think we're sort of at the end of that.
2: Fives are great. You can count all your grandkids on one hand. It's perfect.
3: It's great.
2: How's the air travel going?
3: Ever since COVID, it's not fun anymore.
2: Yeah.
3: Like you just never know if your flight's going to be on time. There's all these changing dynamics, changing rules, changing pricings. You know, so it used to be enjoyable to sort of get up and go to the airport and it's going to be a nice day, get there. Now it's a bit more stressful.
2: Yeah.
3: But it's fine. That's, you know, first world problem.
2: Well, let me tell you what we're going to do.
3: Okay.
2: Today's show is a catch-up show with you.
3: Okay.
2: For some new listeners, maybe it's a bit of an introduction show, but for lots of people who know you, we're just reminding them of who you are, where you've been and stuff like that. And then the shows that follow, you're going to come back for other shows. Right. We're going to dig deep into the actual music. We're going to play a song in each of those, but today is just kind of, a chat between you and I. You cool with that?
3: Yep.
2: Absolutely. So I want to remind our listeners, you tell me if these facts are still true.
3: Okay.
2: 3 Juno Awards and 3 other nominations for CDs, including art.
3: One of those Junos was for art.
2: Okay.
3: So it's really the artist. My name is on there, but it's her. It's Roberta Landreth's work. Yeah.
2: 30 symphony concerts, including...
3: 35, I think.
2: 35 now. Okay. Yep. Working off old notes. That includes the TSO at Massey Hall.
3: Yeah. You were there.
2: I was there. I was there.
3: That was a great night.
2: And you have the Order of Manitoba and the Order of Canada last year.
3: Yep. Yep.
2: And the coolest part, now, I think that's cool just as it is. But the cohort you were in included Eugene Levy and Sidney Crosby. Is that right?
3: Yeah.
2: Oh, my gosh. Yeah. That's like the coolest.
3: Yeah, I know. That was that. And I got to say, like, you know, you kind of want to kind of play it down. It's no big deal. It's a big deal.
2: Yeah.
3: Like, it's fun. And it's you're in this hallowed hall and you're with these. Like, I think there's about 70 people that were there. Those two weren't at that. They were part of my year, but they weren't at that award. Or that ceremony.
2: Right.
3: I didn't meet them. I was kind of hoping I would. But everybody there is outstanding. Like it is. I wish these things happen more often and they're more public. The stories of these people, you're so inspired. You come away, I just want to be a better person just from hearing all these stories. It really is. There's so much negativity and it's unnecessary. There's a lot of good happening and it just doesn't sell news, unfortunately.
2: Why do you, you received the Order of Canada because you, music, Faithful, a lot of albums, but there's more. There's a justice piece to this, right? Tell us why you got the Order of Canada. Why they told you or why you think you got it.
3: Well, it's hard to, part of it was just the work, the body of work, the music,
2: and
3: so they do award you for artistic, you know, consistency and, you know, adding something to the loveliness of the Canadian landscape and experience. So that's really nice. But I've also, I wouldn't call myself an activist, but every once in a while I do get intensely involved in something. Mm-hmm. And I was involved, in particular with a couple of Indigenous, fights, one in Winnipeg where, an alienated community, geographically alienated 100 years ago, was fighting just for a road to connect their community back to this, the number one highway. And weirdly, there was resistance. Like, it's just like, what do you mean there's resistance? Of course they should get a road. Why wouldn't they? And so I got involved, in that in a fairly big way. We sort of organized, Winnipeg churches to use their signage, to alert politicians that we wanted this done.
2: Right.
3: And so it was a fairly big piece of the success of that campaign. I mean, I wouldn't say we made it happen, but we honored to be part of it. Yeah.
2: And you've done, I mean, you're in town to do some stuff with International Justice Mission.
3: Right. Yeah.
2: You've been, helpful to, I think, Canadian Food Grains Bank.
3: Canadian Food Grains Bank, World Vision, and Compassion Canada over the years.
2: Yeah. So I think there's that whole sensibility of entertainer who writes and purpose himself for
3: I don't believe art has to be attached to things to be valid. I think art has, it's
2: on its own.
3: On its own. But I think most artists do have sort of a tender hearts. I think there's something about us that is more, is fairly porous to the sufferings of the world.
2: Yeah.
3: And so it makes us maybe a little bit more attuned. I mean, that doesn't mean you have to be an artist to be attuned to the suffering of the world. That's not what I'm saying.
2: Yeah.
3: But some of that comes out in the music, and it feels like if you've got a stage, that it's appropriate that you share that with a need, you know, that you make needs. It just makes sense to me. Yeah.
2: Steve, I quote you from the first set of shows often. Mm-hmm. My listeners, Grand Central listeners, will know when we were talking about grandparenting 18 months ago, and I said, like, what do you see your main function? And you said to be a non-anxious presence.
3: Hmm.
2: What's interesting about that is that's what I desire to be for my grandkids. My grandkids are still 6 and under.
3: Right.
2: And it turns out they're my non-anxious presence.
3: Yeah.
2: Like, when I'm stressed, I spend time with my grandkids, and it's like, oh, they're not teens yet, right?
3: Right.
2: So they're not faced. They don't have... phones and social media and stuff, and they become mine. But this term, non-anxious presence, like, man, it was prophetic 18 months ago, but like now.
3: Boy, that's
2: hard work. That's hard
3: work. You've got to be committed to that, to make that happen, because you'll get sucked into the anxieties and all the stresses that are out there right now. And I fight it very hard. I have to work very, very, very hard to remain at peace and calm. And
2: does it make it harder to be a songwriter? Does it fill you with distraction, or does it give you something more to point in the direction of?
3: It shuts me down a little bit. I find there's just so much going. How do you bring it down to sing about this or that when everything's so connected? And so it's like a song can only, it's a 3-minute event.
2: Mm-hmm.
3: Right, it can't bear the weight of reality, and so you have to find a way of saying, "I'm going to ignore 99.999999% of reality to write a song, but I still want to do it in a way that at least suggests that it's connected to everything else out there."
2: Yeah.
3: So that's the hard work.
2: Well, what we're going to do is we're going to next week and the 3 weeks after that. So for 4 weeks, we're going to play 4 different songs. And these are songs that I've chosen that, I don't know, the songs that kind of, I don't know, have something that have compelled me to them as a, having been to just dozens and dozens of your concerts and listening to your music and being a close friend. And I love all of what you do. But these songs, somehow they just hit me. And we're going to go through each of those in the next few weeks and talk about them. We're going to play this actual song. So listeners, you're going to get some Steve Bell music in the next few episodes. And it'll be fun to get your reflections on your own music. Like to think back to when you did it, to think of how that makes you feel now when you hear it, to hear songs you might not have listened to in a long while.
3: Yep. Well, you know what's something that's interesting in concerts? I'm finding I'm not quite sure how to talk about some of these songs because they were actually written for a different context. Like, they were all written at a time that we thought the world order was kind of safe and secure,
2: right?
3: You know what I mean? So they come from a place of there's a naivety of them that I can't really speak from anymore, so I'm having to rethink how I talk about them, how I think about them. And I'm finding it's just a bit of a struggle on stage because the world I'm living in now is not the world in where I wrote them. I mean, it is, but we thought, we were allowed to sort of think that we're maybe a little bit more safe and secure than we are.
2: Wow. Well, listener, songwriters there, musicians there, poets, you're going to be so intrigued by what comes, whether you're a grandparent or at any age in these next episodes. And if you're just a listener, a lover of music, a lover of great lyrics and great writing, these are going to be great episodes for you, filled with inspiration. We're going to close with our benediction today, as we do each episode. Hope there's a word or a phrase here that means something to you. Thanks again, Steve Wild.
3: It's good to be here.
2: Great to have you next episode. May peace and joy be abundant on your grandparenting journey. May find comfort in knowing you have done your very best to be at your best during this profound and reflective chapter in your life. And may the expressions of your tender heart bring great light and goodness to the precious young ones that you cherish. Until next time, God bless and Godspeed.
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0: In a world of confusion, lies, and deception, the Word of God stands alone as truth and is settled in heaven. Knowing the truth is the weapon that will destroy confusion and deception. Join Natasha Farron on Preach the Word, proclaiming God's holy word unto salvation, reaching each in this generation among all nations and tongues. You shall know the truth, and the truth shall make you free.
1: Malachi chapter 1, beginning at verse 2 through to Malachi chapter 2, to verse 9. And the word of the Lord says, I have loved you, says the Lord. Yet you say, in what way have you loved us? Was not Esau Jacob's brother, says the Lord? Yet Jacob I have loved, but Esau I have hated, and laid waste his mountains and his heritage for the jackals of the wilderness. Even though Edom has said, we have been impoverished, but we will return and build the desolate places. Thus says the Lord of hosts, they may build, but I will throw down. They shall be called the territory of wickedness, and the people against whom the Lord will have indignation forever. Your eyes shall see, and you shall say, the Lord is magnified beyond the border of Israel. A son honors his father, and a servant his master. If then I am the father, where is my honor? And if I am a master, where is my reverence? Says the Lord of hosts, to you priests who despise my name. Yet you say, in what way have we despised your name? You offer defiled food on my altar. But say, in what way have we defiled you? By saying the table of the Lord is contemptible. And when you offer the blind as a sacrifice, is it not evil? And when you offer the lame and sick, is it not evil? Offer it then to your governor. Would he be pleased with you? Would he accept you favorably? Says the Lord of hosts. But now entreat God's favor, that he may be gracious to us. While this is being done by your hands, will he accept you favorably? Says the Lord of hosts. Who is there among you who would shut the doors so that you do not kindle fire on my altar in vain? I have no pleasure in you, says the Lord of hosts, nor will I accept an offering from your hands. For from the rising of the sun even to its going down, my name shall be great among the Gentiles. In every place incense shall be offered to my name, and a pure offering. For my name shall be great among the nations, says the Lord of hosts. But you profane it, in that you say the table of the Lord is defiled, and its fruit, its food is contemptible. You also say, oh, what a weariness, and you sneer at it, says the Lord of hosts, and you bring the stolen, the lame, and the sick. Thus you bring an offering. Should I accept this from your hand, says the Lord? But cursed be the deceiver who has in his flock a male and takes a vow, but sacrifices to the Lord what is blemished. For I am a great king, says the Lord of hosts, and my name is to be feared among the nations. And now, O priests, this commandment is for you. If you will not hear, and if you will not take it to heart, to give glory to my name, says the Lord of hosts, I will send a curse upon you, and I will curse your blessings. Yes, I have cursed them already, because you do not take it to heart. Behold, I will rebuke the descendants and spread refuse on their faces, the refuse of your solemn feasts, and one will take you away with it. Then you shall know that I have sent this commandment to you, that my covenant with Levi may continue, says the Lord of hosts. My covenant was with him, one of life and peace. And I gave it to him that he might fear me. So he feared me and was reverent before my name. And the law of truth was in his mouth, and injustice was not found on his lips. He walked with me in peace and equity and turned many from iniquity. For the lips of a priest should keep knowledge, and people should seek the law from his mouth, for he is the messenger of the Lord of hosts. But you have departed from the way. You have caused many to stumble at the law. You have corrupted the covenant of Levi, says the Lord of hosts. Therefore, I also have made you contemptible and base before all the people, because you have not kept my ways, but have shown partiality in the law. For the Lord God has said that he has loved us, children of the Most High God, Christian, brothers and sisters in the Lord. The Lord has said, I have loved you. Is this not the truth? Has not the God of all creation given himself? Was not the Lord crucified and raised on the third day, that we also might die in him and be resurrected in him unto eternal life? Has not the God of all creation, the God of Abraham, Isaac, and Jacob, the Holy One of Israel, has he not kept all that he has promised? Is he not the one who keeps his covenant? Yes, the Lord has loved us. With an everlasting love, the Lord has loved us. But now the Lord says to us, where is my reverence? Church, are we reverencing the Almighty God? Are we reverencing our King of Kings, our Lord of Lords? Do we reverence his name? Do we reverence the house of the living God? Is our heart before the Lord one of gratitude, remembering that he is Almighty God? Do we despise giving of our offerings and our tithes? For what man can give anything to God? Does he not own all things? Yet, in his love and kindness, the Lord God provides for all. For the whole world is dependent on the faithfulness of the living God, of the Lord Jesus Christ. Let us take the word of our God, the word of our Lord Jesus Christ. Take his word to heart. The disciples said, did our hearts not burn within us when Christ the Lord did speak with them? Let our hearts also burn.

0: in darkness, God said, but Jacob I have loved. The Lord said, I chose you out of darkness. I chose you out of your family. Do you not love me? Do you not reverence me? Do you not adore me? Do you not worship me? Oh, let us take it to heart, and let us, by reason of use, using the word of God, exercising it in our spirit to discern what is good and what is evil. Let us not despise the sacrificing of our tithes and our offerings. Let us give to the Lord with hearts of thanksgiving. Let us not be the one to be called the deceiver who has in his flock a male who has but does not give from his heart, who has but does not give the first to the Lord. No, let us lay down before the altar of our God the blessings in which he has blessed us with. Let us, children of the living God, come to the table of the Lord with thanksgiving, with a heart of gratitude, with reverence before our King, the Lord Jesus Christ. Let us reverence our God. Let us remember his love and kindness. Let us remember that he is almighty, that all things were created by him, and without him was not anything made that was made, that Jesus Christ has been given all authority and all power, that we might fear him, that we might obey him, that we might know that we and our heart is to love and adore and give thanks, that the King has called us. The Lord God has called you into his marvelous light, that we have loved him because he has first loved us. Oh, children of God, hear the word of the Lord that says, do you reverence me? Do you come before me? Have you despised the offering of the Lord? Have we made it a work that we are weary, that we are tired, that we say, where are you, O Lord? But do we look with eyes to see, with hearts of understanding? Do we look and say, the Lord has been good? The Lord has been merciful. Jesus has set me free. What do I have that is not the Lord? Oh God, I pray. Father, turn our heart. Bring us to repentance, where we have lost the reverence of our God, where we have not looked upon the Lord in holiness to say, God, here is my offering. God, here is the tithing of the first that you have given unto me, O Lord, that you have taken care of me and my house, that I would not leave the house of the Lord in barrenness. O God, but my portion would be counted for righteousness before you, God, that my portion would be among the portion of the faithful call of those who trust in the Lord. O children of the Lord, hear the heart of God. For God says, do you reverence my name? Have you remembered me? Have you grown weary and tired in giving to the Lord? May our hearts be searched this day. May our spirits be found before the Lord, that we might turn our hearts once again to our first love. Be encouraged, children of God, for the word of the Lord comes to us that we might return in our heart, return in our adoration, return to the Lord in our giving, in our caring, in our offering up the sacrifices of praise to the one who alone is worthy of it all, to our God and our salvation, the Lord Jesus Christ.
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after all this time. The only thing I can feel is overwhelmed by your love for me. You have done exceedingly and abundantly more than I ever thought, God.

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2: If I can ask you, have you ever been in love with Jesus? And if you haven't been, you're missing, I think, the most precious aspect of the Christian life. But if you have been in love with Jesus and you're not in love with him, why? So what's happened? Can you remember the height from which you've fallen?
1: Today on Living in the Light, Bible teacher Ann Graham Lotz takes us to Revelation chapters 2 and 3. And Ann asks the question, have you had a heart cauterization? God takes the light of his word and he shines it into the heart of seven churches, just as he does with us. And that's to reveal what is found in our hearts and in our lives. Ann now explains how the vision of God's glory is reflected in each of us through the repentance of our sin. So it's time to get right with God. Let's join Ann now and find out how.
2: You know, I don't know where you were. Did you see the moon come up? Wasn't it spectacular? And interesting thing about the moon is that it has no light in itself. All of that is light that's reflected from the sun. So I want to change the title for the message because had it, you know, the vision of his glory requires our repentance, but it really is that his glory is reflected in us through our repentance from sin. So if we are harboring sin in our lives, then that reflection of his glory is tarnished and other people won't see it as clearly. Several years ago, actually it was quite a few years ago, I was leading a seminar here at the Cove, and it was a four-day seminar. So I gave seven messages, nine workshops. I was training people to not only study God's word, but to teach from it. So it was very intense. So I came up here 10 days ahead of time to just, you know, put myself aside and concentrate on the messages. So the first day I got up there, I pulled out my Bible and my legal pad, my pen, and I was just eager to get started and just couldn't get it. And so I thought, well, Ann, you're tired. You just ought to get something to eat. Go get a good night's sleep and try in the morning. So that's what I did. And the next morning I got up, had my legal pad, my pen, my Bible, and went to study and got nothing. And so I worked on it, and the passage wouldn't break open. And so I told the Lord, I just started to pray, Lord, I've got to have help. I need to break this open because I have to prepare the message. I have a seminar coming at me. It's like a train coming at me in 9 days now. So would you help me? And silence. And I was beginning to get desperate, you know. So I was telling him my time frame and what I needed. And finally, there was a little whisper that came to me. And the little whisper was, Ann, I don't want to talk about the message. I want to talk about you. So I told the Lord, I don't want to talk about me. So let's get the messages done. And after the seminar, then we'll talk about me. So then there was nothing. So I couldn't do it. So finally, I got on my knees and I said, all right, Lord, what is it you want to talk about? And this was triggered. I've been reading a little pamphlet about revival. Would you believe this? The series was on revival. I was writing a book on revival, and I've read a little pamphlet on revival by an old-timey revivalist. And this old-timey preacher had a list of sins in this little pamphlet, and he said to read it through three times. So I thought, all right, to humor this old-timey man, I'll read it through three times. So I read it through the first time, and I just was so smug. There's not one of those sins in my life, you know. And then read it through the second time, and I thought, I felt so spiritual because, you know, if I stretched it, I could see maybe two or three of those sins in my life. Read it through the third time, I saw every single sin in that list in my life in one form or another. I can't tell you the impact. I was broken. And I got on my face before the Lord and I started confessing my sin. And do you know, for 7 days, every time I opened my Bible, there was another sin he was revealing. Every time I would hear a message, and I came down here to hear a great preacher down here in the evenings, every time he got up to speak, God revealed another sin. It was the most painful spiritual experience I've ever been through. It was Isaiah 6. Remember when Isaiah saw the glory of the Lord and then he said, woe is me. And he was a man of unclean lips and he began to confess his sin. And so I did that for 7 days. And finally, I felt like, you know, nothing else was coming. And so I said, Lord, you know, are we through? And he let me know from scripture that we were through. And I said, I can't go down and lead this seminar when I'm this sinful person. All the sin in my life I didn't even know was there until you revealed it. And I know I've confessed it and I believe you've cleansed me. But how can I go back and minister to others? And I need a recall. So he recalled me to ministry. He spoke to me from scripture and he recalled me that day to ministry. And then there's 2 days left or 3 days left, he just downloaded all my material. And when I came down here, nobody knew what I'd been going through, but I think there was a freshness and power and energy. And I know even the colors outside looked brighter and the joy was there and the exuberance. And I discovered that revival and reflecting his glory, it comes through repentance. We have to get right with God, but sometimes repentance is a gift from God. Do you know that? So I can't just repent on my own. There's certain sins you certainly can turn away from, but the sins that he pointed out to me, I needed him to point those out to me, to reveal those in my heart and life. And so in Revelation chapters 2 and 3, if you'll open your Bibles, he takes the light of his word and he shines it into the heart of these seven churches. So in a sense, he's performing a heart catheterization. Do you have one of those? Years ago, I failed a nuclear stress test just in a dramatic way. And so they put me through a heart cath and everything was fine. I had no blockage, but they had to send that little camera down to look at my heart and make sure everything was going right. And that's what Jesus does in these seven churches. So I know many of you are applying this to your church, which is a very valid thing to do. But we are the church. So it's not just the church building on the corner, but it's you and me as the body of Christ. And so we can take these and apply them to ourselves. So that's what I'm going to do. So I'll go into maybe two of them, maybe three, but I'll touch on all of them to give you an idea of what he sees in the hearts and lives of these churches. So if we want his glory to be reflected in our lives, we need to repent. And in Ephesus, I felt like it was a repentance of busyness. And this is just what I saw. Ephesus was an interesting city because the Apostle Paul had founded the church. John had been a pastor there. Timothy was the superintendent. And the people in the church, when this letter was written, they were in the second generation. So most of them had been born and raised in the church, born and raised in a Christian home. And so I identify with the church at Ephesus because I've been under excellent leadership and I was raised in a Christian home. Parents, grandparents, great-grandparents were all committed Christians, and so I can identify with the Ephesian church, and I don't know if you can. Have you been exposed to excellent leadership, whether it's in your church or maybe the books that you've read or the seminars you've gone to or the audios and videos you watch and listen to, and were you born and raised in the church? So if you're like I am and like Ephesus, then sometimes we can become so familiar with the gospel and the things of God that we become sort of mechanical and perfunctory in our Christian faith. So Jesus begins, and by the way, the pattern for all of these letters is exactly the same. He starts out and he identifies himself in a way that's relevant to that particular church. And then he says, learn from me. I know something you're doing right, what you're doing wrong, what you need to do to correct that. And then he says, listen to me and I'll give you a principle. And then he has a promise that he would give them. So that's in all seven churches. So the first one in Ephesus, he says, in essence, look at me in verse 1. These are the words of him who holds the seven stars in his right hand and walks among the seven lampstands. The lampstands represent the church. The stars are the leaders of the church, but I'm applying that to you and me. And he holds us in his hand and in his right hand. In the right hand, I hold my pen or my hairbrush or my fork. So I'm right-handed, so I use my right hand to hold the things I want to use. And so when he says he holds us in his right hand, I think he's saying, I want to use you, and I'm here in your midst. So I'm just going to apply that to you because Jesus is here. And I believe the fact that you are here is a divine appointment. So he's moving in our midst, and I believe he wants to use you. So where are you looking? Turn your eyes on Jesus. Look at him. So he wants to meet you here in a fresh way. This is a divine appointment for you. And then he says, learn from me. I know what you're doing right. And in verses 2 and 3, He says, I know your deeds, your hard work, your perseverance. I know you can't tolerate wicked men, that you've tested those who claim to be apostles but are not and have found them false. You've persevered, have endured hardship for my name, and have not grown weary. And I just parked on the first, I know your deeds. And I love the fact that he knows what you're doing. And it may be that you'll never be on a platform, you'll never write a book, nobody will ever put your name in a program, but you're the one that keeps the nursery, you're the one that turns on the lights, you're the ones that organizes the meals for somebody who's been in the hospital, and he knows your deeds. So in those two verses, I hear heaven's applause. So there's no catch to this, okay? So he knows your deeds, and I want you to receive the encouragement that you have heaven's applause tonight. When there's so many people who are complacent, so many people who are apathetic, he says, thank you, thank you. Thank you for all that you're doing for me. And he knows it's hard. He says, your hardship, life can be hard. And to serve him and to maintain your responsibilities at home and in your office if you're working in a career and to still serve him, it's hard to balance all of that. And he says, I know. And he thanks you for it. So he commended them for what they were doing. So he says, I know your deeds. I know what you're doing right. But then he says, I know what you're doing wrong. Verse 4, yet I hold this against you. You've forsaken your first love. And a first love, I don't know. Do you remember when you first fell in love with your spouse? If you have a spouse, and I remember when I first fell in love with Danny Lotz, and I couldn't talk to him enough. He was in Raleigh, I was up here, but we'd get on the phone and we'd talk for hours. I couldn't wait to hear everything he had to say. And then I would tell him everything I was doing. So we just, you know, I would listen to him and I would talk to him. And we just did that. I never got tired of it. Even when we were in a room and they said, well, separate and you know, go out and mingle. We always did that together because we just loved being together. We were in love. And a first love for Jesus is emotional. It's passionate. It's affectionate. You just can't talk to him enough in prayer. You want to hear what he says. You have an insatiable hunger for your Bible. You're reading and you're studying and you're taking it in and you're in love with Jesus. When you lose your love, he said in verse 5, you're fallen. You're losing your usefulness to him. You're losing your testimony. And you become perfunctory and mechanical and you're just going through the motions of your Christian life. And sometimes that's because we just get so busy, busy, busy. And we succumb to the tyranny of the urgent and we do the things that we have to do for an employer or a boss or whatever, you know, because we're punching a clock or we're getting our paycheck or, and we think Jesus understands if I just move him over a little bit. If I don't get up this morning, I'm so tired, or if I have to work late at the office and, you know, I can't have time tonight. And Jesus understands. And what he understands is that he's not first. And when you neglect him like that, you'll lose your love for him because a love relationship requires time. So I'll share with you my testimony because the Lord, oh my goodness, he spoke to me from this passage. So I taught Bible Study Fellowship in Raleigh for 12 years, never missed a class because I wanted to learn everything God had for me. And then I went out into an itinerant ministry and the last message I gave my leaders, I had 65 leaders, and the last message I gave them was from this passage, and I told them, don't put the mechanics before the ministry. Keep love for Jesus first. And I went out into an itinerant ministry with that commitment myself. The first thing I did was a pastor's conference in Fiji. I had to look up on the globe to see where that was. It's on the other side of the world, basically, and 500 pastors came. I had 6 messages to give. The other speaker wanted to go sit on the beach, so he dumped 3 of his messages on me, so I ended up doing more than my share. I was exhausted, but I did it. I came back, and I was invited to Brazil to speak at a big evangelism conference, which I did. Then they heard I was there. I was invited to go South Brazil to speak to a youth conference, which I did. And I came back and I was speaking all over. And I knew when I went to church, I no longer entered into the worship, you know. I knew when I prayed, my prayers just sort of hit the ceiling. I knew I didn't have that joy and that zest. And I was reading this passage and the Lord said, Ann, I know your deeds. I know you went to Fiji and you took those extra sessions. And I know you went to Brazil and you took on things that you weren't supposed to do. And you've served me and it's been hard and thank you. But I have something against you. You're losing your love for me. I went to the next verse. I knew that wasn't me because I go around and tell other people how to love the Lord, you know. But you know how he does when he convicts you of something? You can't get away from it. So it just kept coming back to me and back to me. And finally, I got on my knees and I had tears slipping down my face. And I said, all right, Lord, what do you see? And he said, Ann, you're so busy, busy, busy. You're losing your love for me and all the busyness. You're going through the motions. And do you remember the height from which you've fallen? He told me three things to do from verse 5. Remember the height from which you've fallen. I could remember. I knew what it was to be in love with Jesus. And when you lose it, it's a long way down. And then you're just going through the motions and it's mechanical. And that's burnout. And then he said, repent. And I said, well, Lord, if a first love is emotional, affectionate, how can I, and repentance is to stop it, you know, to turn away from it. How do you stop not having a love for you? I can't control my emotions like that. So then he told me the third thing. He said, return to the things you did at first. So I said, what first things? So he brought to my mind the cross. And you return to the cross. And you confess your lack of love is the sin that it is. What's the greatest commandment? To love the Lord your God with all your heart, mind, soul, and strength. So surely the greatest sin is to not love the Lord your God with all your heart, mind, soul, and strength. So I went to the cross, confessed my sin, took a good look at what it cost Jesus to bring me into that love relationship with the Father. And then I knew I was cleansed. But then he brought to my mind another first thing. And what were you doing when you were in love with me that you're not doing now? I knew exactly what it was. I had been going around giving these messages and I hadn't studied anything fresh. So I got out my legal pad, my pen, my Bible, and I started doing paragraph by paragraph through the book of Revelation. And the book, The Vision of His Glory, that is the fruit of my repentance. That comes right out of those three questions as I sought the Lord and asked him to reveal things in my heart and went through the book of Revelation. Somebody asked me, Ann, how could you write a book on Revelation? And I said, you know, I just wrote out what I felt like God was showing me. This is what he said to me. And you might argue some points or whatever, but it's been theologically checked and so it's solid. But it's just what God said to me as a result of my coming back to the first things. Because when I did that, within a week's time, the joy was back, the sense of his presence. I could enter into worship. I prayed and felt like I was getting through. So it didn't take long to get all of that straightened out. I never want to lose my first love, but I fiercely hold on to that time in the morning when I center down and I read his word and I ask myself, what does it say? What does it mean? What does it mean in my life? What's my takeaway? And I listen for his voice to speak to me through his word. That's the center of my life. That's where I commune with him. And that maintains my heartbeat of love for him. If I can ask you, have you ever been in love with Jesus? And if you haven't been, you're missing, I think, the most precious aspect of the Christian life. But if you have been in love with Jesus and you're not in love with him, why? So what's happened? Can you remember the height from which you've fallen? And then verse 5 says, repent. Are you willing to turn away from just going through the motions? You want that love back. Then return to the first things. And it could be something like it was for me, maybe. When you first were in love with Jesus, you spent more time in prayer. Maybe you were sharing your faith and sharing the gospel. Maybe you were, you know, I don't know what it could be. But also, it could be what was not in your life when you were in love with Jesus that you've let creep into your life. Because I'll tell you something, sin will rob you of your love relationship with the Lord. You can actually have sin in your life to the point that you feel like you've lost your salvation. I don't believe you can lose your salvation, and I'm firm on that. But you can feel like you have if you've let sin come into your life and just build up. And it could be that you don't even know what that, like me. I didn't even know all that until the Lord revealed it. So ask him to search your heart. The warning that he gave me was in verse 5. He said, if you don't repent, if you don't put love for me back first, I'll remove your lampstand. Lampstand was a stand on which you place the lamp, so it gives you a broader reach. And so I felt like he was talking about my ministry, that if I didn't put love for him back first, he would just dry up my ministry. And I don't have a brochure or PR firm or anything. It's just word of mouth. And he could draw that up. In the beginning, I was so afraid he would call me into ministry. I was afraid of those open doors. And then at a certain point, I was afraid he wouldn't open doors for me. So I didn't want him to draw it up, because ministry for me is a worship experience. I'm here because I love Jesus, and this is an act of worship, just to share his word with you. I can tell you that I've been in churches that have lost their love for Jesus, I guess, and there's sin in the camp, and he doesn't bulldoze the church. But I know you've been in churches like I have where the Spirit of God has left. So heed the warning. Listen to me, he says, the principle is this, that love for Jesus must come first. Is there somebody here who's putting your work before your worship? It's so easy to do, isn't it? Because we love him, we want to do something for him, and so we do something, and people know that we'll do something for him, so they ask us to do something else for him, and then something else, and pretty soon we're busy, busy, busy. And the very things we were doing to express our love for him crowds out our time with him, pushes him to the back burner, and robs us of our love for him. So put your worship back first, and then let your work flow from your worship. The promise in verse 7, to the one who overcomes, I will give the right to eat from the tree of life, which is in the paradise of God. And so one who overcomes this lack of love. So if you put loving him back first, I give the right to eat from the tree of life. The tree of life represents eternal life. Eternal life is not just going to heaven when you die, but it's that personal, permanent love relationship with God the Father, God the Son, God the Holy Spirit right now. He says you'll have it, you'll eat of it, you'll be satisfied, you'll be fulfilled. Right in the paradise of God, you'll be aware of his presence in your life. What a promise. So put love for Jesus back first. You want people to see a reflection of his glory in your life, then repent of the busyness that has crowded him out. Are you listening to what the Spirit is saying? The church at Ephesus was not, and I've walked through the ruins of that church. The second church is a church at Smyrna, and I'm not going to go into that, but they were a perfect church. Jesus found nothing at all in this church to correct them for. Can you imagine standing before the Lord and having him smile with delight and pleasure and see nothing in you that he needs to correct? I know it won't be me, but wouldn't it be something to stand before him and find that you've done everything right? So the beautiful church at Smyrna had done everything right. They were being persecuted, even to the point that one of their members had been martyred. So he commends them, and I see possibly a tendency in their lives to do something that wasn't right. So they didn't, I don't want to tarnish their reputation, okay? But this is just something I see a tendency. When it says in verse 10, it says, don't be afraid. And I wonder, after they're so persecuted and one of their members was put to death, the next time they had the opportunity to share the gospel, did they hesitate? Were they afraid of suffering more persecution? He's saying, don't be afraid. And that's one thing I just thank God for. I didn't follow Charlie Kirk, so I knew who he was, but I wasn't into all of his things until he was shot. And then, like everybody else, I followed him and learned about him and watched every minute of that funeral. I think it was 5.5 hours. And everybody that came across the platform, just about every single person, gave witness to their faith. And then it just went out so that other people, now you see entertainers and politicians and leaders sharing their faith boldly. And I think, thank God. Somehow we had become so afraid in this cancel culture that we were denying who Jesus is in our lives. And so I feel like that. So I don't want to thank God for the death of Charlie Kirk, but I thank God for the way he has used it and for Erica Kirk's strength and for her to get up there and say she's forgiven the people that, the man that shot him. And it was a remarkable testimony to the reality of Jesus Christ in somebody's life. So don't be afraid. And I thank God that people are becoming more and more bold, and you just watch it, because as you become more bold, the pushback's going to be harder and the persecution may get stiffer. In verse 10, he says, you will suffer persecution for 10 days. So I don't know what that means, except I'll just apply it this way. Suffering is temporary. It doesn't last forever. And even if it lasts your entire lifetime, your lifetime is temporary compared to eternity. And then he says, be faithful even to the point of death, and I'll give you the crown of life. And so you just keep your focus on the big picture. So don't be afraid.
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4: Welcome to Revive Our Hearts Weekend. I'm Dana Gresh, and I'm so glad you're here with me today. I just love these opportunities to spend a little time together on the weekends. We've been talking through Revive Our Hearts' mission this month, calling women to freedom, fullness, and fruitfulness in Christ. Today, we're going to talk about being fruitful and how God cultivates fruitfulness in our lives. Now, when I'm not hanging out with you here on Revive Our Hearts Weekend, you just might find me working on our new Wonder app. We designed it to help teen girls turn screen time into scripture time, and every day they can see a new video devo and read the whole Bible right there in the app. They're rewarded for returning by earning digital devo streaks and Bible badges when they finish a whole book of the Bible. Now, we've invested hundreds of thousands of dollars into this. Why? Because we're passionate about this message of fruitfulness extending to our teen girls. Now, we're up to 5,000 Wonder users since launching just a few months ago. To increase that and to encourage daily use, we're inviting teen girls to join the Wonder Summer Bible

0: parenting challenge. Could I invite you to ask a group of teen girls or just one to join you in taking on this challenge? Here's how to jump in. 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Grow your Devo streak and read the Bible every day this summer. Unlock book badges as you finish books of the Bible. This summer, we want teen girls to swap mindless scrolling for meaningful truth and to turn screen time into scripture time with Wonder. Okay, now, several years ago, Nancy DeMoss Wohlgemuth taught on one of the names of God, El Shaddai, the all-sufficient one. Nancy says one of the implications of this name of God is that our fruitfulness has little to do with us and a whole lot to do with Him.
1: And the one who enables us to be fruitful is El Shaddai. Let me point you to a few verses in the Old Testament that make this connection. We've read the verse over these last few days from Genesis chapter 17, verse 1, where God says to Abraham, I am El Shaddai, the Almighty God, the All-Sufficient One. He goes on in verse 2 to say, I will multiply you exceedingly. I will make you exceedingly fruitful. It's El Shaddai who makes us fruitful and who multiplies our lives. Abram went from being Abram, the exalted father, to being Abraham, the father of a multitude. God is pleased when we are exceedingly fruitful. He wants us to be fruitful. In Genesis chapter 28, Abraham's son Isaac says to his son, May God Almighty bless you. May El Shaddai bless you and make you fruitful. El Shaddai is the one who makes us fruitful. In Genesis chapter 35, God says to Jacob, I am El Shaddai. Be fruitful and multiply. El Shaddai is the one who is the giver of fruitfulness. Now we learn in John chapter 15, Jesus told his disciples that our Father in heaven is glorified when we, as his disciples, bear much fruit. He wants us to be exceedingly fruitful. Our purpose in lives is to bring glory to God. And how do we bring glory to God? By being fruitful, by bearing much fruit. What kind of fruit does he want our lives to produce? We need to know what the fruit is so that we can look to El Shaddai, our all-sufficient one, to produce that fruit in and through us. Well, God wants to produce in us the fruit of righteousness, of holy living. God wants to produce in us the fruit of his Spirit, love, joy, peace, patience, gentleness. I don't have that in me. Left to myself, I will never have the fruit of gentleness. That's why I need to draw upon his sufficiency. He is the giver of fruitfulness. He is the one who produces the fruit of the Spirit in our lives. The fruit he wants to produce in us, the fruit of Christ living in us and being expressed through us. The fruit of the character of Christ being formed in us. The fruit of our being a blessing to others because of the life of Christ within us. The fruit of children, natural children. God is pleased, mothers, when you have children. But you not only want to have physical children born to you, you want those children to have a heart for God. You want them to be spiritually fruitful. Who is the giver of fruitfulness? It's God, El Shaddai. Who will enable you to lead your children and train them in a way that will lead them in paths of righteousness? It's El Shaddai in you who will be your sufficiency as you disciple those little children. Now, some of you may be single, as I am, and you don't have physical children. But I'll tell you what, I have spiritual children in different places all around this country. A couple of them are sitting in this room today, women who have not only influenced my life, but God has allowed me to be fruitful in their lives, to encourage them in their walk with the Lord. What enables us to produce fruit in the lives of others? It's El Shaddai. He is my sufficiency. He is the one who produces that fruit in us. You see, God did not intend that you and I, as his children, as his daughters, should just exist on this planet. or that we should just survive, that we should just cope with everyday life. God wants to make us exceedingly fruitful. And I just want to believe God for that in my own life. I want to have the kind of faith that Abraham had at age 99, when there was no sign of God's promise being fulfilled, that he would be the father of a multitude. Yet the scripture says he believed God. He believed El Shaddai, the all-sufficient one. I love God. I want to glorify him with my life. I want to bear much fruit for his glory. But I don't have the capacity to bear fruit on my own. You don't either. We just have these natural, barren selves apart from God. That's why Jesus said, it's crucial that you abide in me and that I abide in you, that you stay connected to that vine. That nursing infant is never going to get milk from that mother unless the infant draws close and is connected to the mother. There's a union, there's a oneness that enables that mother to pour herself out into that infant. And as we abide in Christ and his word abides in us, God pours his sufficiency into us. So we can not just exist here, but actually be fruitful.
2: I love that word picture that Nancy just shared. The nursing infant and the mother, the infant has to come close and connect. And that's how we are to be with Christ. Abide in him, my friend. To hear more from Nancy on El Shaddai, the all-sufficient one, and to grow in your understanding of a God that is sufficient enough to meet all your needs, go to our website, reviveourhearts.com/weekend. You know, there is something that God uses to bring forth fruit in our lives, and it's something that isn't easy. I want to share with you a passage of God's word that talks about bearing fruit. It's from the New Testament, John 15, verses 1 to 4. I am the true vine, and my Father is the vine dresser. Every branch in me that does not bear fruit, he takes away, and every branch that does bear fruit, he prunes, that it may bear more fruit. Already you are clean because of the word that I have spoken to you. Abide in me, and I in you. Gretchen Saffels is an author and blogger, and she shared with Nancy and myself how it is that God causes his children to grow fruit. It's pruning. And Gretchen says that abiding in Christ actually begins with accepting God's pruning.
3: And this is what Jesus opens up the passage with. The very second verse, he says that every branch that does bear fruit, he prunes. Why? So that it will bear more fruit. Now, the more I've gardened, the more I've realized pruning is essential for a plant to grow. We have a rose bush outside of our house that if it is not pruned, it will not grow. And every year during winter, we prune it back. We cut it way far down to the point where I think, is this plant really going to survive? Is it really going to thrive? But come springtime, it grows and the amount of flowers that it produces is amazing. But the first year that we moved into our house, we didn't know we were supposed to prune it. And that year, it barely produced any roses. It was kind of scraggly looking. I really thought maybe this plant is not healthy and we need to just take it away. But a wise gardener came in and told me, it's because you never pruned the plant. And the more we prune it, the more flowers it produces.
2: Nancy, you know, I don't think the Lord has a pair of pruning shears up there for Dana Gresh. So what does that look like in our Christian walk? What does pruning look like?
4: Well, I'm thinking about that as Gretchen is sharing. What is that in our lives? And it can be God taking away things that we think are important to us or that we think make us beautiful or make us attractive. I mean, that whole pruning process actually makes something look kind of run down and ugly and weak, but it may be pain, it may be suffering, it may be a year of health issues. What do you do when the things you think you do so well, you find that you're weak or you don't have the same kind of strength or the same kinds of abilities or they're just not good enough? What about when God shows us sins or material values or temporal values? It could be anything that keeps us from being more fruitful. God is going to to, at times, prune back. Sometimes he's done this with our ministry. One of our wise board members said, God prunes us, and he prunes our ministries, prunes our families. He prunes us for greater growth, not because he's mad at us, but because he wants us to be even more fruitful.
5: Yeah. My husband calls it a pruning obedience training. He says it almost always when the Lord takes something, he's training us. And that's really what you do when you prune a plant. You're training it how you want it to act, behave, look. You're expecting it to do something. I just cut back my lilac bush. It's not going to look good for a good year or so. And then it's going to be prolific, refreshing, fragrant blooms. As Nancy said, pruning can leave you looking ugly and weak. It may involve pain, suffering. It could be your health, your job, your ministry, things you didn't think you could live without. Part of this pruning process takes surrender on our part to say, yes, Lord, you do what you must do to make me fruitful for you. There's a former champion figure skater that went through the metamorphosis of the pruning process. God used Janet Lynn Salomon's talent and profession in her pruning process. Here's Janet sharing with Nancy how God brought forth fruitfulness in her life.
6: I retired when from the Ice Follies prematurely because I developed exercise-induced asthma and got married and had three small children, and then went back to my career because my husband thought that it had been taken away from me prematurely, and diet and exercise and allergy discovery helped my asthma to clear up. So I did go back to skating. I think our sons were probably 4 and 2.5, and the twins were 2.5. So I had three children within less than 2 years.
4: Three boys.
6: Less than 2 years.
4: My mother has four girls and three boys, and she says there's no comparison in the energy level required with boys. So you had these three young boys, one set of twins.
6: Yes.
4: And with your husband's encouragement,
6: I went back. My career revived. It took a lot of hard work, but my career revived, and I was very successful in going back and really had wonderful opportunities. But in the process of all of that, I had, you know, a marriage and children, and I thought that I was balancing everything just fine. That's really what I thought, and that my priorities were very clear, that my family came first. As a matter of fact, there was an interview that I did for PM Magazine, and in that interview I said, if I ever have to give up my skating for my family, I will. But when I said that, I had no idea that God would make me put my money where my mouth was.
4: That he was actually going to ask you to do that.
6: Well, just situations that came up that he brought into my life would place a decision before me. And at that time, in my heart, I felt like it was a choice between the way of life and the way of death. And by his grace, I chose the way of life.
4: Now, tell us a little bit about this choice that you faced at that time.
6: Well, my husband had a wonderful opportunity for him to do something that he had always wanted to do, and he would have to go away for 3.5 months away from our family to be able to pursue this opportunity. Well, the choice was I going to continue the opportunities that I had and leave my children at home with no parent there, with some sort of babysitter, or was I going to be supportive of my husband and the talents and gifts that God had given to him?
4: Because the opportunities you had were taking you in travel around the world.
6: Traveling around the world. 1 year I was out of the country 11 times. And I had just wonderful opportunities coming up. Actually, things that I had only dreamed about in my life, skating at the Metropolitan Opera and the Kennedy Center, which were once-in-a-lifetime opportunities. And those I had to choose, or I didn't have to choose, but I chose that by God's grace, rather ungracefully on my part, that it was not the right way to go.
4: We're going to talk more about that choice and some of the struggles that you had as God brought you back into your home full time and then
1: gave you more of a heart for your home than you'd ever had previously, and a heart you probably didn't even at the time realize needed to be further developed. You know, Janet, one of the things that has struck me in just the little bit of time I've had to get to know you is that you made that choice to come back to your home and to leave a lucrative career and some incredible opportunities, not because your emotions necessarily were telling you that was the right thing to do, but out of obedience to God. You felt this is what God wanted you to do. And you've shared with me that it wasn't easy then. It's not always been easy since, but that you are so thankful that you have followed God's will and God's direction in your life. And you said something to me a little while ago, just before we came into the studio, you said, I have such a sense that I'm in the center of God's will. And there's a joy and a sweetness and a freedom that I see in your face, see in your eyes and sense in your spirit because of making what is sometimes a tough choice to really obey the Lord. Janet, I've read some of the things you've written about this journey, and you said that while you were having this career and had these children at home, that at times you felt fractured. That's a word I've seen you use. What do you mean by that?
6: Well, as I said in an interview at my comeback performance, actually, I said, when I am skating, I feel like I should be at home. And when I am at home, I feel like I should be skating. And it was, I felt like there was pressures on me to, someone else owned my, part of my time when I was working. And I didn't have the full, I couldn't give my children the full attention that they really needed. As a matter of fact, I don't even know that I knew my children all that well when I was skating. And I, so that fractured feeling of, I want to be here, but I want to be there, and I wanted to do it all well, and I think I'm doing it all well. Well, I found out that I really wasn't doing it all that well.
1: You said something, my life at home was shallow, but I didn't know it.
6: Yes, it was very shallow. And no, I didn't know how shallow it had become. And when I got married and had children, my life had not been geared to the home. I had since 2.5, I had skated since age 2.5, and I'd been traveled all over the world. My life was literally and figuratively out of the home. It was somewhere else. The only thing I knew how to do was make German chocolate cake and skate. that's it. And so I had to start from the beginning, but I realized, and having children, I'd never babysat. I'd never been around small children at all. And so I had to start from the very beginning. But you know what? I realized that God is in those little things, and he can take us from wherever we are, and he can help us to grow in the area of making a home. And even if you're working or you have to work or, you know, you're at a place right now that I would like to get there, but I'm not there yet, God can start moving us in that direction. And the other thing is, I would just like to say for women who find that they absolutely have to work, that your children, I think, know whether what you're doing outside of your home is for their benefit or if it's for your benefit. Mm-hmm. And I think that message comes loud and clear.
1: And it was as you came back into your home to be a full-time wife and mom that God really gave you a heart for your home.
6: My heart definitely came home after I came home. Mm-hmm. My heart was not at home at first. Mm-hmm. But as I came home and my heart came home, I found that our family started growing in new and wonderful ways.
1: Did some of your friends think you were nuts when you made this decision?
6: I didn't ask them. I just kind of disappeared from the skating world.
1: You just knew this was what you were supposed to do.
6: I knew that I had to do this in my heart. I knew, like I said, it was the way of life that I had chosen. And it was something that was going to work. And I knew that God wouldn't have asked me to do it if he wasn't going to provide a way to do it.
1: Now, this was a huge change in lifestyle for you. Obviously, financially, it was a change in lifestyle. You'd had this lucrative career. You mentioned that for this position your husband was taking, he was also taking a pay cut at the same time.
6: A very large pay cut, yes.
1: So financially, it was a lifestyle change. Time-wise, priorities, it was a lifestyle change. What was that transition like?
6: Well, it was painful, but I want to relate it to pruning of a rose. I did a speech a number of years ago, and as I was preparing for it. Everywhere I went, I started seeing roses as I was praying about. And so I looked up a rose in a book. I went to get a gardening book, and it talked about the pruning of a rose and how when you cut down the rose bush to almost nothing, the roses will come up more beautiful than they've ever been before. Mm-hmm. And so my life was pruned by God so that there could be more blossoms and something more beautiful than it had been there before.
4: And that pruning can be painful.
6: It can be painful. But the good thing about that kind of pain is you know that it's done in love so that something else good is going to come from it.
5: Maybe today's a good day to meditate on Galatians 5, 22 and 23. But the fruit of the Spirit is love, joy, peace, patience, kindness, goodness, faithfulness, gentleness, self-control. That is the something else Janet Lynn was talking about, that something good is going to come from the pruning. That was Janet Lynn Solomon talking with Nancy DeMoss Wohlgemuth. Janet's a decorated Olympian who was a figure skater in the late 1960s. If God's going to do something in your life right now, allow Him. His pruning may be painful, but the end result is a rose that will bloom for Him. We've been telling you all month that you're called to thrive. Nancy's booklet by that same name, Called to Thrive, is still available this weekend for a donation of any amount. 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
9: Did you hear about the little boy who went through the Great Northeast power failure a few years ago? He came home crying, and his parents asked him the reason. He confessed that he had kicked a can and the lights went out. "It was my fault," he said. "No, kid, it wasn't your fault, but I understand. A lot of Christians, when there is a tragedy, an injustice, or a problem, ask, 'What did I do wrong?' Maybe you didn't do anything wrong. Some things aren't your fault. When you confess, make sure you did it. Enough is your fault without adding to it." I'm Steve Brown. You think about that. Share what you just heard with a friend. 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
3: Now, with this being Memorial Day weekend, Memorial Day coming up Monday, Gary, I know you have a heart for those who serve in the military, who are active duty right now around the globe, their family members who are constantly praying. And then for Memorial Day, this is a hard holiday for many as they remember those who died in service to our country. So jump in here. What stirs in your heart for Memorial Day?
2: Well, you know, Chris, I always reflect upon people who have lost someone in the military because, thousands and thousands have given their lives in military service. If a person in your family, even if it's not your immediate family, but your extended family, I think your mind always goes back to them on this day. And I think it's good that we have a day like this to remember. But you're right. I love military couples. I really appreciate what they're doing. I also understand the stress often that is put upon the marriage when they're deployed and other things. And so that's why I really speak to military couples as often as I can and try to give them practical ideas on how to have the kind of marriage that they not only wanted, but the kind of marriage they need that's loving and supportive and caring and understanding and where they're there for each other. So I'm hoping that on Memorial Day, there'll be many across the country who are praying for families who are in the military, as well as those who have lost family members in service.
3: Yeah. You know, you made me think about, I grew up in a real small town in West Virginia in the 1960s, and there was a young man who was getting ready to come back from Vietnam and was killed in battle in just as he was riding around in a Jeep. And that just made a real impact on me as a child, you know, as in this one family in our little town. And then you add to that, then those who came back from whatever conflict it was with post-traumatic stress disorder and are dealing with the fallout of what they experienced in battle. And you've got kind of the perfect storm. So all of that comes together for me as I think about Memorial Day.
2: And I think that's true for many people today, Chris, and that's why I really am glad that we have a day set aside in our country to remember people who have gone through this with family members. You know, life is not easy, and the wars have been a part of human culture as long as we trace back, and they will continue. And so I just think we have to recognize those who are serving and then also remember those who gave their lives.
3: Yes. The Five Love Languages Military Edition is our featured resource today. You can find out more about that at buildingrelationships.us. Real quickly on that military, physical touch is something that, you know, if you have a long distance between here and the Middle East or wherever the person is deployed, male or female, having that kind of relationship and you know, you can't be physically there with them. What do you say about that long distance love language?
2: Well, you know, in my book on the five love languages for military couples, I got real life illustrations on how do you speak physical touch when you're half a world away. One lady said, for example, I knew my husband's language was physical touch. So while he was deployed, I traced my hand on a sheet of paper and mailed it to him with a note that said, "Put your hand on my hand. I want to hold your hand."
3: Mm.
2: And when he came home some months later, he said to me, "You know, Gary, every time I put my hand on that paper, I felt her."
3: Ah.
2: And then a man said, "Well, I knew her language was physical touch. So before I left, I said to her, 'Honey, I'm going to leave this jean jacket here. Anytime you need a hug, you put it on and I'll hug you.'"
3: Wow.
2: And she told me later, she said, "Every time I put it on, I felt his arms around me." So there are practical ways to express physical touch, even if you're half a world away in deployment.
3: Wow. I saw that very thing on a reel the other day, and it was two girls opening a present. It might have been at Christmas. And they opened, and both of the girls just started to weep. And what you didn't know as you watched this was that their father had passed away, but mm-hmm. their mom had put together this, a robe that was built out of or sewn together a lot of his old shirts. And she said, "You know, put this on. Your dad left these so that you could, anytime you felt like you needed a hug, you could put this on." And one of the mm-hmm. girls held that up to her nose, and she said, "It smells like Dad. You didn't wash it." And she said, "Right, I didn't wash it because I wanted you." And there's all the senses coming back. Mm. That, you know, just seeing that, of course, I had to pull myself up from the floor in tears, but that speaks volumes, doesn't it?
2: Absolutely. Absolutely. You know, and in the book for the military calls, we give ideas like that on all five of the love languages, how to speak them when you're deployed, which is so important in meeting each other's emotional need while you're in the military.
1: Well, maybe you're struggling this Memorial Day weekend with someone you've lost who died in military service, or you know someone who's dealing with a loss like that. We hope today's program will encourage you. 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Our number is 1-866-424-GARY, 1-866-424-GARY. 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
0: I remember hearing our friend J.D. Greer say, "Ask your spouse every day, 'How can I serve you today?'" And I love that.
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5: I'm laughing because I sort of hated that, because I want you to serve me today, and that's great. I don't always want to serve you.
0: But doesn't that show our selfishness? That we get resentful and we feel like, or I can feel like, I'm doing everything. But Jesus was the model of serving. And so what would it look like if I said to you, "Hey, how can I serve you today?"
5: That is a marriage that honors Christ and actually makes your marriage better. What if you laid down your life today for your spouse and served her or served him instead of yourself?
0: Wait, say it to me now.
5: Say what?
0: "How can I serve you today?"
5: Okay. We're Dave and Ann Wilson, and it's going to be a long day.
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3: And if you'd like to ask a question of Dr. Chapman, use our listener line. It's open for you right now at 866-424-GARY, 866-424-4279. We would love to hear from you. Now, this month, Gary, in this conversation, I'm going to use written questions for you. And so I'm going to be the person on the phone and ask you this. And the first person who wrote us is actually from Europe. Hello, Gary. I received your book, The Five Love Languages, from my wife. We are currently going through a difficult time. Over the years, I failed to understand how to fill her love tank. As a result, she told me that after all these years of emotional disappointment, she still enjoys being with me as a friend, but no longer loves me. The moment I heard that completely shook me to the core. I know that I'm not someone who talks much about my feelings, and by nature I'm more of a deep ocean type. But I always believed that through my actions and small gestures, she would recognize how much I love her. When I started reading your book, I found many parallels to my own behavior, especially in the first two love languages, words of affirmation and quality time. It made me realize how my actions must have felt to my wife. And it no longer surprises me why her love tank is empty and why she feels unloved. What makes it especially painful is that she did bring this up in the past, but I never truly understood it. For a short time, I became more aware and changed my behavior briefly. This gave her hope again and again, only for that hope to be disappointed. Unfortunately, I didn't know your book back then. I don't know if I should wish that I had read it earlier, because that might sound like I'm blaming her for not giving it to me sooner, which is absolutely not the case. Rather, I simply wish I had understood earlier what was troubling her. Better late than never. And then he says, through your book, I've learned what my own love language is. However, I still need to learn what my wife's love language is and to speak it consistently so that our love can grow again. Even though it certainly won't happen overnight, I am hopeful that it can work. I would like to thank you from the bottom of my heart for your book. Since she has told me that she still wants to be friends, but does not have any love for me, do you see any hope for us moving forward?
2: Well, my short answer is yes. I do see hope. I can understand how you might question, is there any hope when she is saying what she has just said to you, that she doesn't love you? And you also requested, you said you need to learn to speak her love language. I'm thinking maybe you know her love language, you just need to learn how to speak it, if I'm understanding you correctly. If not, I would say make sure she's taken the quiz and ask her. I want to know what your first love language is, your primary and your secondary, because I want to learn how to express my love to you, because I do love you. I think also to be understanding when she says, I don't have any love for you. I think she's talking about she doesn't have any love feelings for you. Because her love tank is empty and you haven't spoken her language, you know, through the years. And so she doesn't have positive feelings. You know, those positive feelings when we first get married, we're still in love, you know, and we didn't choose to be in love. That just happens to us, but it doesn't last forever. And we discuss that in the book. We come down off that high, and that's where we have to learn how to communicate love. So she's lost the feelings. That doesn't mean the feelings can't come back, because if you can consistently, over a significant period of time, not only know her primary and secondary languages, but you're speaking them on a regular basis, yes, those love feelings can come back. And so if she's not, I don't know if she's leaving you or moved out. I'm not really clear in terms of whether that or she's still in the house, but she's just telling you, I just want to be friends now. But I think if you have contact with her, which it sounds like you do, if you can communicate to her, I realize that I have failed in not knowing how to speak your love language. In my mind, I was loving you when I washed dishes, et cetera, which it sounds like what you were saying, acts of service. But I realize now what's happened. And I want you to know that now that you've given me that book and I've read it and understand it, I want to learn how to love you. And I understand you don't have love feelings for me, but I do love you. And I just want to learn how to express it in a way that's meaningful to you. You take that approach. It will not happen overnight. You're right. And I'm glad you recognize that. But I think consistently over a period of time, the love feelings can come back. Now, unless she is already involved with someone else outside the marriage, and if she's got love feelings for someone else, it's going to be very difficult because she's taking that now. I've got the real thing this time. This person really loves me. She may not understand that that's going to be temporary and she'll come down off that in love experience. But it makes it much more difficult if she is involved with someone else. Much more likely that she'll eventually warm up if she's not already involved with someone else.
3: How does he not let the regret of, and he even expressed it in here, I don't want to say this because it'd make her feel bad that she didn't give me the book earlier and that, you know, that's not true. But how does he avoid having that regret grab a hold of him and keep him from moving forward? Does that make sense?
2: Yeah. Well, I think it's natural that he would feel regret because anytime you're faced with the reality that your spouse no longer loves you because you have not communicated love to them, you do regret, but you can't allow the regret to get you on a downward trend to being discouraged and depressed and all of that, because that's not going to help you or her or anyone else. So I think you have to communicate to her a sincere apology, acknowledging, you know, and how deeply, how badly you feel that you failed in meeting her need for love, and let her know, I don't know if you can give me another chance or not, but I really feel like that now I've got the information I need. And I believe with God's help, I can communicate love to you in a meaningful way. And that's what I desire. That's what I want to do. So I think we just acknowledge that, you know, we feel discouraged, depressed, whatever else we're feeling. Acknowledge it to God and ask God's forgiveness as well.
3: Isn't it interesting how the vulnerability of a man from Europe sending an email, sending a letter like that can stir things in? And I could tell there are listeners right now who are saying, I felt the same way. So if you would like to ask a question of Dr. Chapman, or maybe to even tell a story from your own life in a vulnerable way that might help somebody else, here's the number, 866-424-GARY. You can call that number, leave a message, and you might hear your voice on a future Dear Gary broadcast, 866-424-4279. Here's an anonymous email of a person who left a message who said, Gary, I'm a mother-in-law. My husband and I live far from our grandchildren, and we travel to see them and spend winters where they live. My problem is that my daughters-in-law treat us more like a business than family. We get rigid restrictions on seeing them. It feels like we're interfering with their lives. They love the Lord as we do, and I pray for a relationship that's based on love and mutual respect. I don't know how to stop hurting. What would you say to that mother-in-law?
2: Well, first of all, I would be empathetic because I think any time that our children grow up and get married and move off, you know, and particularly if they have children, which become our grandchildren, we want to have a loving relationship. We want to be involved with them. And it sounds like that they spend the whole winter close to each other, you know, geographically. I think I would begin to reflect upon why they may have restrictions. Sometimes it's because unknowingly, we who are the grandparents might just stop in to see them on any occasion without letting them know. I've run into this several times in my counseling, and they would prefer that you call and find out, would this be a good time to come by and see the grandchildren, or how about Thursday afternoon or whatever. They have schedules, and so you can't just drop in. You need to fit into their schedule. I understand you want it to just be so loving and kind you can stop by anytime, but I wouldn't take the restrictions they have in terms of when and where and all that as being that they don't want you to have a relationship. It's just that they're trying to keep their marriage together and their relationship with the children going in a positive way. And it has, you have to be fitted into the schedule. So I don't know if that helps you kind of back off and not feel badly, so badly about what the situation is. But I do think we have to respect the guidelines of our adult children that they have in terms of when and where we interface with each other.
3: Yes. It sounds like she's taking the rules, restrictions, whatever, and schedules. She's taking that personally, that this shows that you don't really care about us as much as we care about you and the grandkids. When what you're saying is, when she mentions, it feels like we're interfering. Well, maybe you are, but it's not a malicious interference. It's just that you have to put yourself in their shoes, right?
2: Yeah, absolutely. I remember a couple who said to me, you know, it was we'd planned a nice romantic evening, put the kids to bed early, and my wife and I, and then the doorbell rings, and in walk, you know, her mom and dad. And our whole plan that we had for the evening goes out the window. Okay. You could be empathetic if you understood that. And I told him, to tell, the father-in-law what happened. I said, and he'll take care of that, you know. But it's a lot of it has to do with scheduling rather than being spontaneous. Yes. And I know that, you know, we would like to think we can just drop in anytime and pick up the kids and go do things with them. But the kids have things to do also, depending on their age. But if they're in school, they've got things that they have to be involved in as well. So I would just try not to be so judgmental in terms of attributing, you know, negative attitudes toward them. And if you need to, you talk with your son and just say, you know, honey, can you explain it to me? We don't want to be a bother, yes. But you know, we love you all and we love the grandkids, and chances are he can explain to you what's happening and what has caused, you know, them to have strict regulations and restrict what you're calling rigid restrictions. Because the only way you can really know what's on their heart is for them to share what's on their heart.
3: I think if you'd have put me in that situation with the romantic dinner and the doorbell rings, I'd have blown out the candles and grabbed Andrea and gotten behind the couch and just waited till they went away. No, I wouldn't, but I'd have thought about it. Okay. This is Building Relationships with Dr. Gary Chapman. The Five Love Languages Military Edition is our featured resource at buildingrelationships.us. buildingrelationships.us. And our phone number, if you want to leave a message for Gary for a future Dear Gary broadcast, is 866-424-GARY. We'd love to hear your situation. Maybe a positive comment about what the five love languages has meant in your own marriage and your life. Just call 866-424-GARY. Here's our next question. Gary, I have two sons who are estranged from my husband and me. I believe there is a growing demonic influence in our world today, and that the demonic has drawn them away from the truth as well as from our family. What do you think about this, and how can I move forward through the pain of that estrangement?
2: Well, I think any parent who has adult children who have kind of cut off relationships with them can identify with this couple. What can be done? A lot depends on how much contact they allow you to have. And maybe they're not allowing anything at this point. But that's their decision. You cannot make those two sons have time with you if they choose not to have time with you. They are adults. And I think we have to give them the same freedom that God gives his children, all of us. We can walk closely with him, or we can walk away from him. If we walk away from God, we will have to live with the results of that. But God doesn't make us follow him. He loves us and wants us to reciprocate to his love, just as you love your sons and want them to reciprocate. So I think you have to, first of all, acknowledge that they are adults, and you have to give them that sense of freedom. It would be helpful to know why they have made this choice. But if they don't have any contact with you, you're limited in even asking the question. Honey, just be honest with me and tell me why you all have made the decision to pull back from having contact with us. If you take that approach rather than telling them, this is wrong, and you know that. I mean, children should not be just not seeing their parents. You know, that kind of negative preaching and criticizing them, it's just going to push them further away. But if you're honestly, in a loving way, asking them, help me understand why you all feel that you have to do this. Now, as I said, if you don't have contact, you can't ask that question. But if you have any way to have contact with them, then asking that question is the starting place. And from there, you decide then, okay, what can we do? What should we do? Or we can apologize. If they're pointing out something that's led them, that you've done, that's led them to this decision, which is not necessarily always the case, but if there is, then certainly you can apologize for that. And they may choose to forgive you. I mean, they may still choose not to see you for a while. Again, I just understand.

0: one great thing to do is, if you have the opportunity, ask the question and then listen well, and then ask a follow-up. Well, tell me more about that. Tell me a little bit more and really listen. And then at the end of that, this is something I picked up from my wife. Thank you for telling me that. Thank you for trusting me with that. I really appreciate you sharing that.
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3: A listener writes, Gary, how important is it to get your future in-laws' blessing before marrying their daughter?
4: Well, that's ideal, but you may not always get it. And that doesn't necessarily mean that the two of you shouldn't get married. There's some in-laws, no one's ever going to be good enough for their daughter or their son. And they're not going to give you their blessing. So I think you try, you reach out, you make an effort. And if they say, no, we can't do that, I think you ought to slow down and you ought to find out why. And you ought to begin to look at some of those things and be realistic. That is, don't let their opposition push you to marry each other. Consider it. Make sure you know what you're doing. I wouldn't say that you always have to base your decision on the blessing of your in-laws.
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0: ever too late with God. Years and age seem not to matter to Him. If you have a dream you've given up on, take it to God. And don't be surprised if He says, it's not too late. This is David Jeremiah, encouraging you to get on the road to new life. 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
3: Continuing with our written questions to Dr. Gary Chapman, here's one from a man who says, my ex-wife was having affairs. We divorced. She told the children that I was the one having affairs. So now my children hate me. I haven't talked to my kids in years because they believe I ruined our family. How can I fix this situation? Is there any hope?
4: Well, you cannot alone

0: fix the situation. It has to be, if there's going to be any progress made, it has to be you're talking with your ex-wife, you're sharing your hurt and your pain at having not been able to be with the kids through the years. Listen, if it's been years, she may be at a totally different place in her life. Now, she may already be remarried. I understand that that's possible, but she may also have become a true Christian. If you haven't had any contact, you don't really know where she is. But I think trying to find out where she is, and I don't know what efforts you've made to talk to or contact the two daughters. It appears like either you don't know how to do that, don't have contact information, or even if you call them or send text, they don't respond to you. I don't know what the situation is there. But when you say you haven't talked to your kids in years, boy, that's a huge chasm, years, to build a bridge across. But there's certainly nothing wrong if you have contact information on talking with your daughters. I would try first talking to the wife to let her just to see where she is in the journey, and to let her know how, you know, you just so wish that you could have some contact with the girls. But if you have contact with the girls, even if you can't talk with the wife, nothing wrong with reaching out. You may just say, you know, all these years I have failed to reach out because I have the sense that you wanted to have nothing to do with me. I don't know if you understand the reality of what happened, and just explain the whole thing to them. I don't know, maybe you've tried that before, explaining what happened, that it really wasn't you who was the one having the affairs, that it was their mother, and that she told an untruth. Again, they may or may not believe you, but at least they're hearing it from you and how you regret the fact that you haven't been able to have any relationship with them through the years. Now, if you haven't reached out to them all these years just because you knew they hated you, they may have a hard time believing that now you are bringing this up. You know, why didn't you share this with them earlier? So I don't know what the dynamics are, of course, in their minds and where they are in their journey. So I don't know, you know, the level of hope there is that things could be different. But it never hurts to reach out to individuals with whom we have a broken relationship and just to say in your own words, kindly and lovingly, I've been thinking a lot about us and our lack of relationship through the years. And I just wonder if we could sit down and just have a talk. I will not try to force anything upon you, but I would just love to have a talk and see if we can catch up with each other. You know, an effort like that never hurts, and it may open a door depending on where they are in their own journey.
1: Or how old they are, too. That's a factor we don't know as well. I wonder if bringing up the whole thing, she cheated, I didn't cheat, actually throws more wrenches into the relationship. Although I can understand why he would want the truth to be out there. Does that, you know, is starting the relationship without trying to cast aspersion on the lies that have been told, would that be a better first step than jumping into the she said, he said?
0: Yes, I think you're right, Chris. I think far better to just talk about a desire to get to know the daughter, to spend time just to kind of catch up with each other and not bringing the other up. Because probably, I'm just guessing, probably in the early stages of all this, he told them that their mother was lying. And so they're just now, he's bringing it up again. So I think you're right. That's not the place to start. It's just to start to have a desire. I would love to sit down and just have a conversation and catch up with each other.
1: Yeah. All right. The next question, this is Building Relationships with Dr. Gary Chapman. My son and his wife have cut me out of their lives, which means I have no contact with my grandchildren. I want to attend a school event for my granddaughter. Now, this was actually a question that came up for Dr. Kathy Cook, our mutual friend, Gary, who's written about this. And I want to see if you agree with her, because this is a very specific question. So I want to attend a school event. I've texted my son repeatedly. He does not respond to texts. He does not respond to letters that I send him. What do you think I should do about this school event? Can I attend without their permission?
0: To me, two or three things would be factors. One is, what is the event?
1: Mm-hmm.
0: Is it a small meeting of celebrating something in a classroom? Is it something much larger than that, where she could be in a larger crowd, you know, sitting way back on the back row somewhere? I think that would be a factor. And also, whether her granddaughter knows her at all, I'm assuming she does, that they just, at some point, they drew back and not letting her see them. But I don't think it's necessarily wrong to go to something. If it's a, you know, really, really important event with a large group of people around, if it's a smaller thing, I would say no. On the other hand, you know, just seeing your granddaughter from a distance and maybe forcing yourself in to say hello to her or something while you're there may make it even worse in terms of your son's response.
1: Yes.
0: Because if you've sent him text asking permission to do this and he's not responding and you do it anyway, you may make things worse. You know, there's a possibility that years down the road, when the daughter, the granddaughter, gets to be an adult, she may want to find out about her grandmother. She may go looking for her grandmother. But for the grandmother to try to force herself in there in objection to the son, I think it will probably make things worse.
1: Yeah. That's where a good journal will come in, or letters, you know, letters to my granddaughter. Mm-hmm. While they were separated, not to send them to her, but to keep them. And this is what I was thinking about. They're thinking about you. Here's how I was praying for you. That kind of thing could be a great gift down the road, don't you think?
0: Yeah, absolutely. Absolutely. Yeah.
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0: 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It's our Dear Gary broadcast for May, featuring your questions. 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
1: All right, Gary, here is a person who says, I need help, and this is where you're going to jump in. How do you handle it when your 20-year-old son moves back into your home, but he has walked away from the Christian path he was raised on? She and her son are essentially roommates, she says, who don't engage with each other, and she doesn't know what to do. What do you say?
2: Well, it sounds like there's no father involved when she says it's just the two of us and we're just roommates. I don't know if there's a father there or not. But if there is a father in the home, her husband, I would suggest that they together talk about this situation and what needs to be done. Also, how old the son is. You know, like whether is he's just out of college or he dropped out of college or is he 27 and has had all kind of drug problems and other things. I mean, knowing his situation would be really important here in terms of what she might do. Does he have a job or does he not have a job? If he's moved back home, many times it's because they can't afford to have an apartment. And or they've had a marriage that they've walked out of or something else. So all those things would be important to know before you could decide really what to do in a situation like this. She says we basically have no contact. It's hard to imagine that you wouldn't have some conversation. One of my questions would be, are you sharing meals together? Do you prepare any meal for him or does he do his own meal and you do your own meal? I mean, if he's living in the house, there must be some contact. So I would just say, begin with whatever contact you have. If you do serve him a meal, then talk about where is he going. This is true whether there's a father there or whether there's not, is what is his plans for the future? Because you're not going to always be there for him to live with you. And if he's not doing something productive with his life, he needs help. I know it's a hard situation, but there has to be some conversation with him if we're going to make any progress at all.
1: Yeah.
2: And you may say to him, I just want us to talk about what would be most helpful for you at this juncture in your life, because obviously I want to help you. And you don't have to believe what I believe. I'm not trying to force you to be a Christian. I'm just saying, I want us to talk about what I can do that would make this a most meaningful time for you. Because obviously this is not a long-term plan that you're going to live with me the rest of your life. I can't imagine that would give you a deep satisfaction in life. I'm sure that you have some things you'd like to accomplish. And if I can help you accomplish those things, then that's what I would like to do. But, that kind of conversation, not a condemning conversation, but a questioning time in which you're just trying to understand what his thoughts are in terms of what in this time would be helpful for him.
1: You know, the other, which you do with the five love languages, the other thing that I think of is, wouldn't it be great for the son to come to the mom and say, hey, mom, what do you get out of this? Or maybe moving back in here, what's your ideal hope for the two of us being in the same house? Now, I'm not Pollyanna enough to think that that's going to happen on his own, but for him to be able to get out of his own head and to say, what do you want to have a conversation each day? Do you want to have a meal together? That'd be, something that would, if he's listening, do that for your mom and something good's going to happen, don't you think?
2: Absolutely, because she's frustrated, apparently, not knowing even what's on his mind. What does he hope is going to come out of this situation? You know?
1: Yeah.
2: Yeah. Yeah. No, if he's listening, certainly. If you want what's best for you and her, take the initiative to say, Mom, let's talk about, what I need to be doing right now.
1: Yes. Okay, a lot of these written questions are about estrangement, but here's one that is specifically about money. And the person says, I have a struggle with allowing my adult children to borrow money from me. My parents were dependent on their parents for money, and it ended badly. And she worries that this could cause problems with her kids one day, and she has a lot of anxiety about the situation. And then she adds, the dependence on me has not happened with my children, but I live in anxiety that it will, and I don't know how to stop the anxiety. What would you say to her?
2: Well, I can understand how our past experience, and she's talking about her parents, were dependent on their parents, and it didn't end well. So she's being influenced by that illustration, by that what happened to them. She has anxiety based on what happened to her parents, even though her children are not at this point even asking her to borrow money from her. For her to give them money. So I think she has to come into the real world, not the world of her observation of her parents. She's allowing something that they did to give her anxiety because she didn't want to go through what they went through. So all she has to do, if and when her children do come to her for money, is to say to them, you know, honey, and then she just tells them the story of what happened to her parents and how that all ended. And to say to those to her children then, I just can't do it, honey, because I can't feel like it would be good for you. Or maybe even now, if she's having so much anxiety about this, maybe to sit down with her children even before they ever ask her for money and just say, honey, I just want to share something with you. I don't know if you know this about your grandparents or not, but I want to share this with you and all that went on and just let you know that I hope you never have to come to me for money. I mean, I have done everything I can to help you all, and you all have jobs and, you know, and I don't think you ever will, but I just want you to know if you need money, I don't want to go through that same scenario again. So can we just agree that if you have to have money sometime, you can get a loan from a bank or somewhere like that? Yeah, I think just sharing her experience and how she was impacted by that to them before they ever come to ask for money might be a positive interchange.
1: Got one more for you. And this very short, but I think there are a lot of parents who are right there. How do you reconnect with an adult son who's living a gay lifestyle?
2: Well, I think God is our example in everything. And the Bible says God loved us while we were still sinners and sent Christ to die for us. So I think that's the model for us. We are to love our children, even if their lifestyle is something we don't believe is in keeping with God's plan. It doesn't mean we agree with it. It doesn't mean that we affirm them in what they're doing. But it does mean that we communicate to them, I love you, no matter what you do. You can say to them, you know how I feel about this. You know what the scriptures teach, and you know I'm committed to God's plans. And I understand that there can be attraction, same-sex attraction. I do understand that. But I do know we don't have to live that lifestyle. But I want you to know I love you, and I am willing to have a relationship with you. I don't want to cut you off. I'm willing to have conversations with you. I cannot endorse that, obviously, but I do love you, and I want what's best for you. That kind of approach, I think, is a positive approach. It's living by what you believe to be the truth and acknowledging that you love them in spite of the fact that they are breaking, you know, something that you hold very strongly. So you're not denying your belief in God, but you're also recognizing they are adults. And you're going to allow them to make their own decisions. But you're going to love them, even with whatever decision they make. I think that's what God does. And it's the love of God that often brings people to repentance. And it's the love of a parent that often helps children know that they, even though I've gone against what they believe to be right, they still love me. prodigal son's father did not go after him and try to bring him back. He waited until the circumstances of life and his lifestyle brought him to the hog pen where he was feeding hogs to make a living, and then decided himself, I'm going to go home. I'd rather just get a job on the farm with my father than to live this lifestyle. And he came home, and what did he find? His father had open arms for him. So we don't go out and try to make our children do what we believe is right, our adult children, but we do stand with open arms whenever they are ready to come back. And whatever they've done, we are willing to forgive.
1: Watching and waiting and ready with the robe and the ring and the a great big hug and the tears, my son's come home. I was thinking of the same thing as you were answering that, Gary. And we hope that something here in this conversation this hour has helped you, has encouraged you, maybe comforted you a little bit. And look at the vulnerability of the people who got in touch with us. You can do that same thing for somebody else. If you want to make a comment about something said here today, or you have a question for Dr. Chapman, 1-866-424-GARY. It can be about the love languages or anything in your relationships. 866-424-4279.
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0: In our fast-paced lives, it's easy to fill our schedules to the brim, leaving little room for the unexpected. But the Bible paints a different picture, likening God's plans to the vast expanse of the heavens, far beyond the reach of our finite understanding. Think of it like being invited to join a thrilling adventure planned by the Creator of the universe. When we listen to His voice in the chaos of life and allow Him to guide our steps, we become a part of something incredible. Our obedience not only brings blessing, but allows us to share God's love with others. But if we're too busy with our plans, we might miss out on some of the spontaneous moments where God's love shines the brightest. Pause to ponder. Ask God to reveal how you can prioritize His agenda over yours today, and be sure to make room for His surprises in your schedule.
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1: Old friends are like old memories. They always remind you of your past, and we are reminding ourselves of the past episodes from this week of Good Company for The Best of Good Company with me, Holly Taylor.

really interesting just about stuff and what it means to various people depending on who they are. Some people have stuff, but there's a memory attached to it. So, you know, the days where someone just refuses to get rid of a hoodie or a book or a teacup, and you're thinking, why? That teacup is chipped. That hoodie has holes in it. That book is so outdated. And when you ask them, why are they holding on to such an item? There's a story behind it. Specifically for people who have ADHD, they see the world in a different kind of way. That item, if thrown out, sometimes they fear the memory will go with it. And in some cases, because of how their brain operates, it might. They need that reminder. So before you go and throw people's stuff as we head into the summer and we're doing garage sales and we're purging and we're spring cleaning, if you know there's an item that belongs to somebody and there's some kind of attachment, ask them about it. You'll learn a little bit about their life, and maybe it will become an item that you realize has more significance than just being some old hoodie.

started out strong, but somewhere along we lost our way. Done things in your name, I'm so ashamed, I don't have the words to say. We've killed and destroyed, stolen and blamed, all in your name. You told us to give, told us to love, but we chose to take. You laid down your life, put power aside, showed us the way and the truth. We roll in the church, open the word, and forget that we're called to include. Now it's long overdue, but I can't dilute what we seem to have put on the shelf. I can't speak for us all, but I gotta believe I'm speaking for more than myself when I say

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Our color is skin, the clothes we're in, that valley's deep and wide. We overlook the broken, the homeless, and discard the poor, while we celebrate the rich and the beautiful with a wide open door. I'm sorry we're nothing like you. You chose to bear a cross. We choose to give you parts of us, and rarely the parts that cost. Now it's long overdue, but I can't dilute what we seem to have put on the shelf. I can't speak for us all, but I gotta believe I'm speaking for more than myself when I say

0: Blessed are the poor in spirit, for theirs is the kingdom of heaven. Blessed are they that mourn, for they shall be comforted. Blessed are the meek, for they shall inherit the earth. Blessed are they which hunger and thirst after righteousness, for they shall be filled. Blessed are the merciful, for they shall obtain mercy. Blessed are the pure in heart, for they shall see God. Blessed are the peacemakers, for they shall be called the children of God. Blessed are they which are persecuted for righteousness' sake, for theirs is the kingdom of heaven. Blessed are ye when men shall revile you and persecute you, and shall say all manner of evil against you falsely for my sake.
1: Holly Taylor here in a very interesting story where police were called to the scene, just appeared to be a routine call, and they found a woman sitting between two bushes. So they go and they are trying to figure out what's happening. Well, it wasn't long before they realized that she was having a baby. Yes, between two bushes. It sounds like some kind of comedy sketch, but no, this was anything but that. In fact, it got really scary as she'd been there for a long time trying to get help. Couldn't get help. Police were there. They realized the baby was mostly out and the umbilical cord was tightly wound around the baby's neck. And the baby was this gray-blue color. And they thought, oh no, maybe we're too late. They unwrapped the umbilical cord. They did what they do best. And they not only saved the baby's life, but they were also able to get the mom, who is now relieved, and baby to hospital. Everyone is doing well. A life-saving moment. And they just thought it was going to be a routine stop. Someone was in distress. They were going to help them. And they were able to usher life into the world.

0: relationships, resentment is a horrible thing to carry. But how do you get around it? It's a very human response. When you're disappointed or you feel hurt, resentment can sneak in. So here's a few things to do if you are starting to get stuck or stung with that resentment bug. 7 things to keep in mind, and statements that you can say within your relationships to avoid resentment building. Like, we will address small issues immediately instead of letting them pile up until they explode. We will speak up about unmet needs before we start keeping score or feeling bitter. We will share responsibilities fairly instead of expecting one person to carry the entire load. We will appreciate effort and progress instead of only pointing out what still needs to be done. We will repair after conflict instead of pretending everything is fine while distance grows. We will check in regularly about how we're both feeling instead of assuming everything's okay. And we will honor commitments we have made to each other instead of repeatedly breaking promises. So these are 7 agreements you can add into a relationship to prevent resentment from building. So some wise words there, maybe a few stood out to you, and something to talk to your spouse about as we continue to grow in our relationships. Because let's face it, we are always learning about our partners no matter what phase of life we are in.
1: Hi, this is Dan Schulman. 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

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I'm Holly Taylor. Have something to say? Join the conversation on Facebook and Twitter. Just search at Good Company FST.

has literally flown by, and I'm here for it. Let's take a look at some of the new songs that are officially available. And there are quite a few. It's like all the labels and all the artists are trying to get onto your summer music playlist. So we have a new

single from Jordan St. Cyr. So with digital releases, they come out much quicker than the radio releases. So this one is called Every Reason to Believe. We have Cochran and Company releasing a full-length album. This one's called Runs to the Blood. We have Ren Collective releasing a song called Evergreen. Oh, what else is happening? Oh, there are so many songs, my friends. Lloyd Nix, his new single, We Won't. What an incredible artist. And in fact, he had a lot to do with Cece Winans' hit songs as well. That's My King. So there you go. Just a couple of all the many releases for you to enjoy.

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1: We're starting to hear more and more about the AI data centers. I'm Holly Taylor. It's good company. Thank you for hanging out with me here today. And it's interesting to see how people in Vancouver are very upset about the prospect of there being an AI data center in their neck of the woods. It needs to be by water. Every time you use AI, it is using energy, and that translates into more and more of our resource, water, being used up. And actually, it's looking like they are maybe looking to build a AI data center as well in Hamilton, and it'll take up a ton of space right by the water. So something to look into for sure, as to maybe the global ramifications of AI is more costly than we thought.

We all love our Lego unless you step in it, and then it's just very painful on your toes. But the Lego Foundation is actually donating $97 million to bring play-based learning to children who are impacted by various global conflicts. Anything from South Sudan's political crisis, war with Iran, all these areas, kids are in such stressful, dangerous situations. And so they want to do something that they can help encourage kids to keep learning, even though it could be really challenging. Could you imagine, though, like growing up in these areas, your childhood stolen from you? That's exactly what the IRC president, David Miliband, had told reporters. And so this is a way for him to be able to give back, have them have their childhood slightly restored. You can't take away the conflict, but at least there are ways to be able to help them to continue to learn and have a little joy in their day. On that note, I hope you have an incredible weekend where there's lots of joy for you, whether you're spending time with family or friends or maybe getting some downtime. And I can't wait to see you on Monday where we have our new schedule kicking off. You're going to get an extra hour of James Curtis starting at 6 a.m. right until 9, and we get to hang out starting at 4 till 6. So head to joyradio.ca on Monday for our brand new schedule.

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8: Well, hey there, I'm William Ryan III, your host for the next 2 hours here on 20. And if you're brand new to the show, welcome to the 20 family. Now, here's the quick version of what's going to happen here every week. We count down the biggest songs in Christian music. We share some artist stories behind their music. We hear listener voices from around the world, plus a whole lot of encouragement along the way. Now, the chart is actually pretty calm this week. Only 6 songs moved up or down from where they were last time. So we'll see if your favorites managed to hold their ground this time. Wherever you're listening from, thanks for spending part of your weekend with me.
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3: 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Should damn be living.

0: praying.
1: He's moving up one to number 19 this time. It is Bay Turner with his song Somebody's Praying on 20 The Countdown Magazine. This next artist has not one but two songs on this weekend's countdown. And for this next one, he's actually joined by his buddy Crowder as they sing it together. But here is Phil Wickham to tell us all about this new one of his.
2: Hey guys, Phil Wickham here. I've got a brand new song out called It Really Is Amazing Grace, but it's not really brand new. I'm just taking that beautiful hymn that we all know and love, Amazing Grace, added a new chorus and a new bridge to it. I love this song so much. And when I did some reading about it, I realized that this song, you guys, was written by a slave trader. This man named John Newton was slave trading on ships in the 18th century. And in the middle of a storm, he cried out to God, saying, God, if you help me, I give my life to you. And after that moment, he survived the storm. And little by little, he understood what that prayer meant. He gave his life to Jesus, and Jesus changed his life. He went on to becoming a pastor and a minister and someone who spoke out against slavery. It's a testament to the grace of God at work in someone's life. And though we're not all slave traders, we all are in need of God's grace. And that's why I think this song's connected with so many people over the years. It's a joy to be a small part of the huge story of this song, and I invite you all to sing it out with me. It really is Amazing Grace.
3: Number 18.

0: That's the latest from Phil Wickham and Crowder. They are together singing It Really Is Amazing Grace. And they are back at number 18 again this time here on 20 The Countdown Magazine. Well, have you ever heard a song for the very first time and somehow it instantly ends up on repeat? That has happened to me a number of times. But introducing you to new music, that is such a fun part of what I get to do on this show every week. 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Hi, 20 The Countdown. I just wanted to say how much I appreciate you being on air. 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Well, Soraya, thanks for listening every week and for taking the time to reach out to me here. 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
0: But we still have some more music that could be your favorite new song coming up for you as we have 17 to count down until number one. And mixed in there, we have some more stories from some of your favorite artists to tell you all about their music. Like Pat Barrett, he's coming up a little later. Also the band We The Kingdom, Jamie McDonald, Zach Williams, Elevation Rhythm. So many great ones. So stay with me.
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5: There's a park with an island that my boys and I love to frequent, and every time I watch them gingerly cross the stream using the boulders popping out of the water, it reminds me of our faith journey. While the rest of the world is content to flow like a river downstream, Christians are called to be different, to be set apart. Heaven is our desired destination, yet we must navigate our time on earth by taking calculated steps in different places than those around us. Thankfully, God has given you stepping stones to help you get from where you are to where your soul longs to be. And those are: walk after God, fear Him, keep His commandments, obey His voice, serve Him, and hold fast to Him. Pause to ponder. Today, ask the Holy Spirit to show you which of those six stepping stones He wants you to pay special attention to.
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0: Welcome back to this weekend's countdown. We are hopping right back into the music with a brand new one from Tasha Layton. This one just hit our chart about 4 weeks ago. Here she is singing Meet Me in the Valley. Number

0: is Carly Ann Taylor at number 16 again this time with Why Should I Worry on 20 The Countdown magazine. You know, her music is getting some really great traction lately. I mean, that is awesome too, because I love it. And she was actually a part of an emerging artist showcase this past weekend in Nashville, Tennessee. So a lot of people are finding out about her and they are loving her new music. And I know I love having it here on The Countdown. And I'm sure you do too. Well, Karen and Rick, they wrote in from Western Australia, and they said, we are longtime listeners, probably 10 years. We have the Vision Radio app, so it goes everywhere with us. We love trying to guess what will be number one. And then they went on to share that they were getting married on May 15th, which I got this message a little before that, but they were getting married at their church, and everyone is so excited to take that step with them. Well, Karen and Rick, congratulations on the recent marriage. That is really exciting. And it's such a great picture, too. Nearly a decade of listening together to, you know, Vision Christian Radio there and taking the show everywhere and guessing who is going to be at number one each week. I mean, that is a challenge to guess who it's going to be, right? But thank you both for letting us be a part of your lives and all these years, and the whole 20 family. They are celebrating with you on that recent marriage for you guys. So congratulations again. And hey, maybe you got something big happening in your life, like Karen and Rick. Maybe you're getting married. Maybe you just had a baby or something. Just anything that you want to share that maybe God's been doing in your life. I would love it if you just reached out to us at our website. Just head over to 20thecountdown.com, and when you get there, you can click on the Connect tab, and there are a lot of ways that you can reach out and share what's been happening with you in your life.
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0: Well, we have no shortage of music on the way for you with 15 more to go and a bonus song in there, that winning future fan favorite. That is happening next hour, and that's where I play a brand new song that had the most votes between some new ones that I played for you last week on our show. So if you're new to the show, that is something cool that you want to stick around and be a part of. 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
0: Well, thanks for being a part of our weekend here at 20 The Countdown magazine. You know, I don't know about you, but I love hearing the stories behind the songs that we get to hear on the show every week. And right now I have Pat Barrett in to share more about I've Got a Fire.
8: Hey, y'all, I am so excited about I've Got a Fire this year for a lot of reasons, but the song was a joy to write. It was a joy to record. It was, I mean, a forever memory to film that music video with my dad. And all throughout that process, it reminded me of a couple things. One, that what we're a part of, this faith that we're a part of, is a long game. This is about our entire lives being lived, and not just living the moment we're in, but finishing faithfully. And what an amazing, you know, testimony to the world to watch someone, not just a moment of their life, but the longevity of it, walking towards the Lord is so powerful. But also, gosh, to live in the fullness of what Jesus has done inside of us. And that flame, that burns. My prayer is that the older I get, the brighter I burn. And what a sign and a wonder that could be for the world, and what a testimony of how great God is. Number 50.

0: What's up, guys? This is We the Kingdom, and this is the story behind our song, Rescue Me. Y'all, we just want to give you a melody to put to an age-old story of David and Goliath. Man, he had some crazy faith, and it's amazing what God can do when we have faith like that. And we just pray that this song will be a huge encouragement to you guys to know that whatever giants you're facing out there are not impossible to fall to the ground in God's name.
1: Number 13. Hey.

0: They are in that number 13 spot again this week here on 20 The Countdown Magazine. It's the band We The Kingdom, and that's their latest called Rescue Me. You know, I don't know if you know this or not, but before We The Kingdom ever stepped into the spotlight as a band, family member Ed Cash, he was already one of the biggest names behind the scenes in Christian music. He actually won the Dove Award for Producer of the Year 4 straight years from 2004 to 2007 and helped write and produce huge songs, including How Great Is Our God, Chris Tomlin. I mean, that is a great one there. Well, I want to do something right now. I want to bring you into the show for just a minute. Peter, he reached out with a voicemail recently, and I always love these because you never know what's coming. You're listening to the voicemail. Could be a favorite song, a life update, or just let me know where you're listening from. So let's go ahead and hear from Peter right now.
1: Hi, my name is Peter Colline. I'm from Calgary, Alberta. I really enjoy 20 The Countdown Magazine music. It blesses my soul. And keep on doing the great work that you're doing and getting the gospel through music wherever the stations are throughout the world. And may God bless you all and have a great week. Yeah, bye.
0: Wow, that is so sweet of you, Peter. Thanks for leaving that voicemail. I mean, Peter knows. 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
4: Welcome to Johnny Erickson Tada Sharing Hope. Johnny's mother used to say, getting old ain't for sissies. And here's Johnny to share a few more details about her dear mother and a 17th century prayer.
5: Don't think Lindy Erickson was a tiny old shriveled up grandmother when she said that. No. Rather, my mother played tennis until the ripe age of 84. Her biggest challenge at that age was not being able to slice the ball across the net like she used to. Another one of her sayings when she reached her mid-80s was, Johnny, when you get to be my age, I'm just sorry I will not be around to say, I told you so. We used to laugh when she'd say that, but my mother was right. Her old age caught up with her when she finally tripped on the tennis court going for a backhand shot. After that, she had to content herself sitting on the sidelines and keeping score. I always thought it would be a cinch to grow old gracefully, but I found out differently. Oh my goodness, living life with quadriplegia is hard for anyone at any age, but when your bones start to get thinner and your muscles weaker, it is a double handicap. And you don't even have to be a quadriplegic in a wheelchair to identify, right? Your days are filled with challenges, but when you get older, those challenges feel a whole lot heavier, don't they? It's why, when I stumbled across the following prayer in an old book written by an anonymous saint from the 17th century, I decided to make it my mantra. Let me read it, and you'll see what I mean. Lord, thou knowest better than I know myself that I am growing older and will someday be old. Keep me from the fatal habit of thinking I must say something on every subject and on every occasion. Release me from craving to straighten out everybody's affairs. Make me thoughtful, but not moody. Helpful, but not bossy with my vast store of wisdom. It seems a pity not to use it all. But thou knowest, Lord, that I do want a few friends at the end. Keep my mind free from the recital of endless details. Give me wings to get to the point swiftly. seal my lips on my aches and pains. They are increasing, and love of rehearsing them is becoming sweeter as the years go by. I dare not ask for grace enough to enjoy the tales of others' pains, but help me to endure them with patience. I dare not ask for improved memory, but for a growing humility and a lessening cocksuredness when my memory seems to clash with the memories of others. Teach me the glorious lesson that occasionally I may be mistaken. And the prayer continues, keep me reasonably sweet. I do not want to be a sour old person. Some of them are so hard to live with, and each one a crowning work of the devil. Give me the ability to see good things in unexpected places and talents in unexpected people. And give me, O Lord, the grace to tell them so. Amen.
4: Amen. Oh, friend, isn't that a great prayer? And if you'd like a copy, and I bet you do, go to johnnyradio.org today, where you can download it, print it out, and tape it up somewhere as a daily reminder of how to grow old gracefully. And if you need more counsel, well, why not memorize Ecclesiastes chapter 7, verses 10 to 12? There it says, do not say, why were the old days better than these? For it is not wise to ask such questions. Wisdom, like an inheritance, is a good thing, and it benefits those who see the sun. Wisdom is a shelter.
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0: Well, this next artist grew up believing that her voice was something to keep to herself. But I'm so glad she's sharing it with us. Here's Jamie McDonald to tell us about her latest song, Ain't No Way.
9: God loves telling stories, and, you know, there's a Bible full of history of the ways that God showed up for his people. You know, just in the nick of time, just when you thought all odds were stacked against you, he shows up and does miracles. He does the unthinkable. And, you know, there's so many instances in my life where I can look back and say, he really has never, ever failed me. And it's funny, because when you get in a situation and it's not looking so good, it's so easy for us to freak out and just say, God, where are you? Have you forgotten about me? And this song, Ain't No Way, is just all about that declaration. There's no way you're gonna let me down. You've been there for me time and time again. As I look back over my life, there's not one time that you failed me, and you're gonna show up for me now. And that's what Ain't No Way is all about.
2: Number

0: Artist News. Three things you need to know. Number one.
1: Caleb and John had a pretty big moment recently at the Grand Ole Opry in Nashville, Tennessee. They released a new song with Stephen Curtis Chapman. It is called Proud, and they were invited to join him on stage to perform it the same day that it came out. And before they even took the stage together, Stephen surprised them with an invitation to come back in the next few months and officially make their Grand Ole Opry debut. How cool is that? Check out this little clip that I have for you of that new one called Proud.

0: number two.
1: Well, Phil Wickham had a fun moment at the University of Kentucky baseball game where he threw out the ceremonial first pitch. And fans, they were so surprised when he showed up to help kick off the game in Kentucky. Now, there's also a deeper connection here. The head baseball coach shared a story about a difficult season and a moment where he said he had to surrender and how Phil's song, The Battle Belongs, was a part of that time in his life. Here's a clip from that moment.
2: I surrender. I said, Lord, I can't do it. I play your song. And this song describes perfectly how God changed my life.
0: Number three.
1: Well, Michael W. Smith is inviting fans to join him for a special 7-day cruise experience. It's happening in 2027. Now, the cruise will be sailing through Norway's fjords, which are narrow waterways between huge cliffs and mountains. That sounds pretty amazing. Now, there's going to be music, worship, and time out at sea with Michael himself. He also says Norway is a special place for him, and he's always looking forward to returning to a place where he's seen God move time and time again. Now, if this sounds like your kind of thing, we have more details for you up at our website at 20thecountdown.com.
0: You're up to date. That was three things you need to know. Now, back to the countdown with William Ryan III. Number 11.

0: morning, the Countdown Magazine Extra for you this week. It is Carrie Jobe along with Cody Carn singing The Blessing. Well, before we wrap up this first hour of our show, I wanted to recap what happened last week in that top spot.
1: Last week's number one song.

0: was the number one song last week from Matthew West for a second week in a row. Hey, hang out for another hour and see if he can do it for a third.
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0: All right, we are halfway through the countdown, and so far you might have noticed that only three of the first 10 songs that we played, they actually moved from where they were last week. And I got some bad news, or maybe it's good news for you, but only three more in our top 10 shifted, so yeah, the chart is still pretty steady right now. But hey, we still have a lot ahead, including the winning future fan favorite song coming up for you. And we're going to reveal this week's Station of the Week a little later, so hang with me.
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0: Well, Zach Williams is moving into our top 10 after moving up one this week, and we have him in now to tell us the story behind his new one called Wait For Me.
7: I wrote this song during a time when I felt completely lost. I've been walking through life trying to figure out everything on my own, carrying things I should have laid down years ago. And the more I tried, the harder the road got. One day I finally looked up and prayed, God, I need some direction. And what struck me was realizing He had never left. He was just there patiently waiting for me to turn around. Every detour, every stumble, every mile, every time I walked in the wrong direction, He kept guiding me back. The song is a reminder that even when we take the long way home, God still waits for us.
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0: 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And by the way, if you missed the story about them and Stephen Curtis Chapman teaming up, you got to go back and check out our artist news at our website at 20thecountdown.com. Now it is Andrew Rip holding steady in the same spot as last week with his latest called I Do It Again. Here it is on 20.
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1: That's number 8 here on 20 The Countdown Magazine. It's called I Do It Again from Andrew Rip. You know, he will be out on the Halfway Home Tour this fall with We Are Messengers. That's going to be so fun for them. Well, what is one Christian song that instantly takes you back to a specific moment in your life? Maybe it's a song that got you through a hard season, the one that you heard on the day everything changed, or just one that gives you chills every time it comes on. I think that's one of the coolest things about music, too. Songs become timestamps for what God was doing in our lives that time. And somewhere out there right now, one of these songs in the countdown is becoming that song for somebody listening. 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
6: This is Max Licato. Jesus was accused of much, but of being a grump, sourpuss, or self-centered jerk? Nope. People didn't groan when he appeared. They didn't duck for cover when he entered the room. He called them by name. He listened to their stories. He answered their questions. He visited their sick relatives and helped their sick friends. He fished with fishermen and ate lunch with the little guy and spoke words of resounding affirmation. He went to enough parties that he was criticized for hanging out with rowdy people and questionable crowds. People were drawn to Jesus. Thousands came to hear him. Hundreds chose to follow him. They shut down their businesses and walked away from careers just to be with him. His purpose statement read, "I came to give life with joy in abundance." Jesus was happy, and I think he wants us to be the same. This is Max Licato.
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1: 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Cannot wait to hear that one. Well, here's her latest called Worthy of It All on 20 The Countdown Magazine.
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0: That is our longest running song at 21 weeks. This week, he's back at number 6. That's Blessing Offer with Lift Me Up on 20, the Countdown Magazine. Well, hey, a quick question for you before we jump back into the music. 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I don't know if you knew that or not, but that means listeners just like you are the reason this show keeps going every single week. And this month, I want to give a special shout out to Richard, Jeff, Matthew, Karen, and Fred. They have each been supporting the show for all 5 of those years. Isn't that incredible, the faithfulness there? I cannot imagine doing this without you guys. So thank you for doing that. And we are so grateful here at 20. And hey, if you have ever thought about supporting the mission of 20, this might be a great time for you to jump in. Maybe you love this countdown. 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
5: When should we forgive? Here's what Jesus said. When you stand praying, if you hold anything against anyone, forgive him, so that your Father in heaven may forgive you your sins. When you stand praying, when you go to church, when you're in a prayer meeting, or when you're having your quiet time, is there some issue that comes to mind? Some unresolved conflict that hinders your conversation with the Lord? If you hold anything against anyone, now that pretty much covers all the bases. It includes every possible offense that I might be holding in my heart. Jesus is saying, when you come to talk to your Heavenly Father, if you hold anything against anyone, before you keep on praying, forgive that person. Forgive him so that your Father may forgive your sins. The next time you have your quiet time, start by asking God if you need to offer some forgiveness. With Seeking Him, I'm Nancy DeMoss Wagmuth.
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0: This week's Station of the Week is WCRH in Williamsport, Maryland. They air 20 every Saturday night at 8 p.m., and this July, they celebrate an incredible milestone, 50 years on the air. Isn't that awesome? And a little fun fact for you, if you decided to take a road trip with me from our studios here in Roanoke, Texas, you'd be looking at almost a 20-hour drive to go see them, so we better pack a lot of snacks for that one, a lot of drinks. But thank you to everyone at WCRH for being a part of our 20 family. Let's hear from them.
6: 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I'm the morning host and I love the show. I've been listening to 20 The Countdown Magazine for a very long time. Now, that doesn't imply that you guys are old or anything. It just means I've been listening for a long time. That's all I'm saying. 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
0: Top 5. Making his second appearance on the countdown this weekend with his song Homesick for Heaven this time, here is Phil Wickham back in that same spot as last week.
7: Number 5.

That is the latest from Emerson Day. It's called No Smoke, and that's your winning Future Fan favorite from last week. I love that song. That is really powerful, isn't it? Okay, this week I have some new ones for you to hear, and I think you're going to love these songs. Our first one is a brand new one from Forrest Frank. This one is called Okay. Here's a little sample for you. Lord,

Wow, that is a new one from Forrest Frank. It is called OK. The first pick there for the future fan favorite, and I have one more for you. You're going to love this one, too. It's going to be a tough one this week. Here's a new one from Toby Mac called Lord, It Feels Good.

0: the latest from Toby Mac called Lord, It Feels Good. That's the second pick there for the future fan favorite. The one before it, Forrest Frank with his song OK. That's a tough choice this week, but go help me out and vote.
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2: This is Nate from Elevation Rhythm, and this is the heart behind our song, Washed. The Bible says in Ephesians 2:13, but now in Christ Jesus, you who were once far off have been brought near by the blood of Christ. And that's what the song Wash is all about. We are able to celebrate that we were once far off, and because of the blood of Jesus washing us, we are now near to the heart of the Father. Number

0: That is the band Elevation Rhythm with their latest called Washed, back at number 4 here on 20 The Countdown magazine. You know, that group was not originally intended to be a standalone band because, you know, they have Elevation Worship as well. They actually started by remixing some of the Elevation Worship songs with synths and beats to kind of engage students on Wednesday nights at their home church called Elevation. And that band was sort of birthed from all that. So kind of a cool tidbit there. And that song right there, it's so upbeat, but Washed is one that we should really pay attention to because underneath all that energy in that song, there's a reminder that every one of us needs. A lot of people spend their lives carrying guilt and shame and regret, wondering if God could really forgive that mistake that they made. But the message of Jesus is that grace doesn't wait for you to clean yourself up first. He meets you right where you are. And when God forgives you, he doesn't just cover over the past. He makes you new, washed clean. So great message in that one. And let today be the day that you stop replaying what God has already erased. And if you need prayer about any of that, you can reach out anytime at our website at 20thecountdown.com. And we'd be honored to pray with you.
1: Coming up.
0: Well, just 3 more songs to go on this weekend's countdown. You're going to hear who's at number 1, at number 2, and at number 3 if you stay with me. Take a little break and come on back quickly, and we're going to finish this thing strong.
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4: Did you hear about the little boy who went through the Great Northeast power failure a few years ago? He came home crying, and his parents asked him the reason. He confessed that he had kicked a can and the lights went out. It was my fault, he said. No, kid, it wasn't your fault, but I understand. A lot of Christians, when there is a tragedy, an injustice, or a problem, ask, what did I do wrong? Maybe you didn't do anything wrong. Some things aren't your fault. When you confess, make sure you did it. Enough is your fault without adding to it. I'm Steve Brown. You think about that. 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
0: Well, he's back in this spot again this week. It is Peter Burton. Here he is with Where Would I Be on 20 The Countdown magazine. Never

0: He's back at number three again this week. That's Peter Burden with Where Would I Be on 20 The Countdown magazine. This next band just announced their fall tour is coming up with Jeremy Camp and Tim Timmons. Here is Mercy Me with Make It Well on 20.
1: Number two.
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0: It's the band Mercy Me back at number two with their song Make It Well on 20, the Countdown Magazine. 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
0: Well, here in just a minute, we are going to have the number one song in Christian music. 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We stream it right there for you. So go back and listen to it if you miss any part of it this week, or maybe your local station will air it again at some point this weekend. 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
5: Peace with God is something we obtain when we put our hope and trust in Jesus. 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Pause to ponder. 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
0: Well, if you are counting, this makes 3 weeks in a row for Matthew West to be here in this number one spot. And this week he's in to tell us about this song called Good.
7: For as long as I can remember, I've struggled to fully understand the depths of God's grace and the reality that it truly is a free gift. Instead, I get it all twisted and I think if I do enough good stuff, then maybe, just maybe, I'll be good enough for grace. But this is what Paul said in Romans 11, verse 6. And since it is through God's kindness, then it is not by their good works. For in that case, God's grace would not be what it really is, free and undeserved. So I hope that when you listen to this song, you remember what I'm trying to learn every single day. You're not loved because you're worthy. You're loved because He's good.
1: Number one. I

0: It is Matthew West with the number one song in Christian music for a third week in a row. That's his song called Good here on 20 The Countdown magazine. You know, he got to do something so cool recently. He shared the stage with his oldest daughter, Lulu, at a festival they were playing at. And it was such a cool thing to see them up there. Such a proud dad when she was there with him. Well, thanks so much for tuning in this week and for giving us a part of your weekend here at 20 The Countdown. We love being a part of what you got going on. And I'd love to hear from you. 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